0: that's the most important position, and people are paying their rev share money to their quarterbacks.
1: Wait till you see the one this week. I mean, I know I keep saying that. And y'all are like, what the heck? This guy is a freak show. I mean, he's probably 6'4", 235, 240. He's bounced around, played a few schools, but he's 4'4", 40. A legit big arm, can run hard to get him down. Yeah, I just want one time where you and I are going, well, we're playing an average quarterback this week. And then I started thinking about it. It's like, you know, I discussed, it's not going to happen. Everybody's going to go buy a quarterback. You might not have two, but Colorado State had two.
0: Well, somebody's going to buy Kason Ferrar pretty soon.
1: You said it, not me. You said that, not me.
0: But that's the thing is sometimes the backups, they just want to go play. And there's going to be a place that, oh, I saw your film, we're going to give you a chance to go play.
1: Well, at wide receiver, you usually play seven in a game. At linebacker, you play four. At running back, you play three. When you're a quarterback, you play one. Mm-hmm. You might have a wildcat quarterback, but nobody plays two quarterbacks. So those kids are going to go where they can start. I promise you next year when Owen rides out of here, we'll have a lot of calls of people wanting to come here because they know we have a quarterback job available.
0: Yeah. All right. You're 3-1 in non-conference play. I think that's exactly what the goal was. It would have been great to upset Texas, but probably unrealistic. Take us where you are now going into conference play at 3-1.
1: I talked to our kids a lot about that this week. What I like and don't like is we've been behind by double digits in three straight games. Well, obviously what I don't like about that is I don't like being behind double digits. Mm-hmm. What I do like is how our kids have rallied back, won two of the three, and I think you could make an argument. There was a tremendous moral victory in the Texas game just because of the frustration of the penalties in the second half when our kids were competing their tails off, and we made that thing a real fight. So really proud of the resiliency and the triangle of toughness our kids have showed so far.
0: And the defense, except for the Texas game, has gotten a takeaway. You got another one from Joel Rogers to kind of ice the game against Colorado State. And while Jess's defense broke a bit a little bit more last week, when you needed them to come through and get a stop, they did.
1: That was a big one. We felt a lot better after that one. They executed, but Jess is beating himself up pretty good about that game. And I'm like, when we're ahead by that much, they're going to go for it a lot. And, you know, and they were 5 out of 6 on fourth down. We obviously got to be better. It's unacceptable. But they were in straight attack mode the entire time. And they made great calls, and they executed.
0: And you've been in that situation before. I can remember Western Kentucky. You went for the first time. You're going for it because every time they touch the ball, they're either going to score. Unless they turn it over, they're going to be hard to stop.
1: And Texas State, 2026 this year. Yeah. You know, we were 5 out of 6 on fourth down. So, yeah, obviously your odds are in your favor, because you only got to get 2.5 yards per play instead of 3.3 per play. So the data backs it up.
0: And if you had to pick something that you want to improve on as you move into conference play, where's the overall team improvement need to be?
1: I don't know that I can say as a team. I think we played good team football. But if you broke it up into the thirds, defensively, the big play showed up in the passing game for the first time this year too many times. We've got to identify what that is and get that fixed before people start copycatting. Our run fits, we're not as far away in the run game stopping it as people think we are. Offensively, I would just say the consistency of not having third down. Our third down stats are really good this week. We were really 9 of 14. It says 9 out of 16. We took a knee two times on third down.
0: Right.
1: I mean, that's bullcorn. That goes against your stats. So we're really 9 out of 14 because we were always 3rd and 4 to 5. We've been 3rd and 11 the week before and 3rd and 9 the week before that. We got to consistently stay in manageable third downs. And then special teams-wise, we've been pretty good. We get the one return.
0: Right.
1: Kicker can't lead the ball in the middle of the field, and we got to trust our indicator and get where we're supposed to be.
0: All right. It's the Jeff Traylor Radio Show. It's presented by UT Health San Antonio. We're out here at the County Line, our host for all of our shows this week. And we're going to visit with a couple of players as Makai Anderson and Darian White will join us in the next couple of segments. If you want to, I know you do anything for a win and an ice cold Bud Light, because whether you're tailgating in the parking lot or parked on the couch with your crew, the clean, crisp taste of Bud Light turns a win into a win-win. 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
13: 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We'll see you there.
15: 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Time to talk to our stars of the week. In a little while, it'll be Darian White. Right now, it's going to be Makai Anderson. USAA honors the stars who serve in our military as the official military appreciation sponsor of UTSA. And we get to know these guys a little bit better during the USAA Stars of the Week segment. All right, Makai, thanks for being here. Talk about your season so far. How do you feel like you've done in this offense, being one of the starting wide receivers?
16: Man, just being there every day, just through a week of practice, and just preparing myself more and more, and coming out on Saturdays and just giving my best and my preparation.

0: vibrations being on through the week.
1: Jeff, you said earlier in the years when he was first here, if we could just get him healthy. And you finally got him healthy, and we're seeing what he can do.
2: Yeah, I've always known what he was. For me to take a kid from Florida, when I'm from Texas, mm-hmm. and I've got so many connections in the state, it was a big it was not a gamble. Well, he's not a gamble. But for me to do that, all my buddies in Texas are like, what are you – every time I take an out-of-state kid, like, what are you doing? This kid's just different. Like, he's different. And he could not get healthy. His grandmother, Natalie, and his mother, Tia, were so funny the whole time because he kept getting hurt. And they were texting me probably like, please don't send my baby home. He loves it there. And I'm like, he's not going anywhere. I promise you. When he's healthy, this kid is going to be like a little game changer. And I'm just glad y'all are getting to see what I've always known. And it's not even how fast he is. He's such a great human. He's so physically tough. I mean, if you want to – I know everybody talks about these long plays he's making. Watch the block he made to beat Texas State, where he went in there and dug out a safety on the run, the Brandon High. Man, he is just a wonderful, wonderful kid. Comes from a great mom, great grandmother, from the great state of Florida, and we're so glad we got him here.
1: All right, so talk about why you chose UTSA, being in Florida, with all the Florida schools that I'm sure would have liked for you to come there too.
0: Man, it's just about having all the whole coaching staff, the I would say the training staff, like everybody is just so loving there. Like the relationships, it was unbelievable. Like I was talking to Coach Price every week before he got up out of here. I was talking to him every week through the season and everything. They was checking up on me, Coach Yoder, like those guys, they've been on me since high school, and the love has never left.
2: I've always given Coach Price a lot of heck. He knows I love Makai, but every time he get hurt, I'm like, that's yeah. why they sent him out here too, is you can't get him well, Joe Price. So when he got loose this last game, and I can show you the text, first word, Joe didn't say congratulations. He didn't say nothing. He wrote Makai, exclamation point. I'm like, all right, Joe Willie. I said, just know this. He ain't going to Kentucky. He's staying right here with me.
1: Staying with you.
2: He's staying right here.
1: All right. Jeff just mentioned your mom and grandmother. Obviously, big influences in your life. Talk about the family back home.
0: Man, it's exciting just to see them just watching me on TV every week, all the way from Texas, all the way from in Florida, from Texas. And it's just a blessing, man. Like, I love them to the core, like, and they love me, and they hit him up almost every time about me when something's wrong going on, and I tell him to lay off because he already got too much heat to worry about, so I just tell him to lay off of him and love up on him.
2: He is an awesome person, but he comes from awesome people, and I got to really hang out with him quite a bit at the hotel. We played in Florida. I don't know if it was last year, the year before last. It might have been 2 years. It might have been both years for all I know, but they're both just so kind, and they're appreciative. Like, they're really grateful for how we treat Makai. And you can just tell by his personality, his demeanor, how humble he is. He doesn't know yet how great he is. Like, he does not see. And I tell him all the time, my job as a head coach is literally for me to hold them from the point they are in their life to the point where they should be, and me just be the rope to get them there. Mm-hmm. And once they get there, they'll take off on their own.
1: How are you seeing your improvement game to game and practice to practice?
0: Since spring, like our coach Denarius, like how he developed his guys in that room, man, it's been tremendous. And I'll just say it's been great to just have everybody see on Saturdays, just showing everything on display from week out and weekend from practices and everything, and just letting it loose.
1: Go ahead.
2: Well, Denarius, I get on to him all the time because I'm like, we got seven receivers that can all play. He is obviously elite. And he does all his jobs full speed. He blocks very well. He does everything great. And I look up, and the kid's playing 59, 56 now, 50. I'm like, Denarius, he ain't going to make it that many snaps. You're going to wear my boy out. Like, pace him at 35 or 40, and we'll get him to 59 or 60 later in the year. So Denarius is a huge fan of Makai, as I am. I just know the sucker. He's like a Lamborghini. He's not like me. I'm a Ford. I'm a Chevrolet truck. I can last a long time. Yeah. this dude is made to run. So we got to get him all of his mechanic parts greased up and ready to go.
1: But you were with us on postgame on Saturday, and you're the second UTSA player other than Chris Carpenter to run back kicks. Now, he's got three, and you got one, so you got some catching up to do.
0: Man.
2: He really is elite at that. I just don't want him back there all the time. He just ain't – he's not scared of anything. He runs full speed as fast as he can. He weighs probably a buck 60, and it just terrifies me. And Chris was the same way.
1: Yeah.
2: Chris was like my own child as well, and he just was so fearless. I'm trying to protect him until he at least gets older.
1: So take us through that kickoff return. What'd you see, and how'd you get to the end zone?
0: Man, I was just saying, man, like, our coaches are emphasizing that one block on special teams, on kick return, all the whole, like, for at least 2-3 weeks. And we got that one guy, and that we were one guy away, and it just struck from there. And just seeing green grass and just being an athlete out in space and making that play.
2: Yeah, you could tell how much the kids love him. If you go back and watch the back view of that, all 10 are celebrating him. The whole it's one of the coolest things to watch is how happy they were for Mekhi to execute that play.
1: All right, Jeff mentioned in the first segment, you guys thought you should have had a couple of scores against Texas, so you kind of took it out on the Colorado State defense with 59. So how good was that to feeling to get all those points and to get the offense cranked up?
0: Man, it's just like we never lost our confidence after that game. The guys came back that month, that Tuesday of practice, and just had that swagger still. And from that week, we just played on and fed off each other, and we just came out and play ball.
1: In high school, you ran some track, too. Talk about your track days, because 10.7 in the 100 and 21.35 in the 200 is pretty fast.
0: Yeah, I ran track. What's crazy, I ran track for my recruitment. I really didn't just run track. Like, I didn't enjoy it until I started actually seeing how fast I was, and it started to work out for me, and it started to catch some eyes from some schools, and, hey, and then I started going to district, regionals, and I started to make states. So I was like, well, there's some real stuff going on. Like, I can get somewhere with this. And
1: you like fast guys, don't you?
2: You can't coach speed. You either got it or you're chasing it.
1: Right.
2: And I'd rather have it than I would be chasing it. It's no fun chasing it.
1: All right. Mekhi, thanks for spending a few minutes with us. All the best, and stay healthy and keep making plays, and see if you can catch Chris this year on kickoff returns.
0: No, thank y'all for having me.
1: All right. That is Mekhi Anderson out here with us. 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
1: 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Congratulations on a win, and thanks for being out here today.
13: Yes, sir. Yes, sir.
1: How are you feeling about 3-1 going into conference play?
13: Feeling good. Not satisfied. Got a long road ahead of us. Yes, sir.
1: What have you seen individually and as a defense where the improvements come from the UTRGV game to now getting ready for Rice?
13: Starting off with the physicality we've been playing with. The assignment sound we've been playing with, and just playing for one another. Yes, sir.
1: Jeff, tell us about Darian. He, along with a bunch of other guys in that linebacker room, are doing well for you on defense.
2: Yeah, he played. I always like talking about where I find these guys from. And his high school coach, Don Hyde at La Vega, Waco La Vega, is a really good friend of mine. I played against Don a couple times in the semifinals. They've got a great program at La Vega. And when he was at TJC, he was the leading tackler in the country, and I called Don, and I'm like, is this kid legit? And he's like, he's one of the toughest, best kids I've ever coached. Take him. And he was a little silly when I first got him, but, man, he is a full-grown man in so many ways. I'm thrilled for him. I'm really thrilled. He's got his life in order. He never was a bad kid. He just was a little silly kid. And now he's a grown man that leads our defense. He cheers for the offense. He cheers for the special teams. He's on special teams. He just does so much. He's a total team guy.
1: All right, Darian, tell us about how you got there. And coming from high school to JC and now to here, and growing up along the way to become that man. Talk about that journey.
13: The journey was it was tough. Going to JUCO out of high school, it was tough. You know, you got to kind of bet on yourself as a JUCO guy. But coming out there, man, I'm like it was a blessing to be there. I learned so much along the way, met some tremendous guys, also, and then I was fortunate enough to be offered by UTSA. And coming there, I remember the program. Me previously growing up as a kid, just remembering like how hard the UTSA defense played. I remember one game that stuck to me was maybe 2-3 years ago when we had played there against Texas again, and it was a really close, really really really good game. And that has always stuck to me, you know, the way they played 2-0 football. So, and then the connections when I was getting recruited from JUCO, the connections. Coach Scott, he was on me texting me all the time, checking up on me. You know, and then one thing that also stuck to me was the transparency he came to me with, you know, the realness, you know, I just loved it. So.
1: You go ahead, Jeff.
2: Yeah, when they got here, you know, they never play as much as they want to when they first get here. It always takes a little bit of an adjustment, and it's all, once you get on to the other side, it's just such a blessing, and Coach Scott, to his point, has done a wonderful job of developing Darian, but I say it all the time. They've heard all my sayings so many times. Every player needs a coach. And every coach needs a player. And we are mutually coexistent. Well, he can't make it without us, and we can't make it without him. So he's just a good young man. I'm really happy for him and Coach Scott.
1: I hear that you played multiple positions in high school. What else did you do besides linebacker?
13: I played a little bit of defensive end. That's also helped me with my linebacker along the way, being more physical, you know, hand placement and stuff like that. And then I also played a little safety here and there. So, you know, I feel like, it also helps me, you know the defense more, understand, you know, schemes, certain fits, certain run fits. So, yes, sir.
1: When you play defense the way you played against Texas, the top 20 team in the country, the number one team the night that you played them and still are, talk about the confidence that you gained from having that kind of success, because you're never going to play a team that's that good and that talented from player one through probably player 22.
13: Yeah, yes, sir. Honestly, you know, just growing up, I've always, you know, tried to have that confidence. So I would say playing a number one team like that and, you know, coming out with some good positive things, as a note, you know, it gives a team a confidence boost. But like I have said before, you know, this is me. You know, I feel like to play this game and to play linebacker, you have to have a certain type of, like our coach says, you got to have a certain swag to you. You got to have that doggy, you know, you got to go to some dark places sometimes. So. This is what I love doing.
2: Let me ask you this. How many people ask you about that hit you put on Arch Manning?
13: Man, it's been a lot. It's been a lot, honestly. You know, one person had asked me, you know, was that hit, like, did it boost me, like, my confidence? Kind of like, yes, you asked. But, you know, at the end of the day, it's just can't never be bigger than one play. You know, I always got to get better.
1: So. Well, for effort, when your grandkids are up, you can show them that video.
13: Oh yeah, yes sir, yes sir.
2: It might not do anything for your confidence, but it shall help your head coach's confidence. But I know that.
13: Yes sir.
1: Yeah, that's pretty cool. Talk about the impression that you obviously made in high school.
13: Yes sir.
1: Because when Jeff called your coach, he said, "Yeah, go get him. He's the real deal."
13: Just being for my guys. Honestly, you know. Coming from my city, Waco, Texas, you know, we had it's a rough city, you know, growing up where I was from, you know, it was hard to not do the right thing sometimes. So, you know, it was tough, but I had the great coaching staff to help lead me, you know, along with Don Hyde. Also, very close with the Kennys. DJ Kenny's father was my linebacker coach, made a big impact on me as well. Very close with Kenny's, Mrs. Kenny. So. Those people had a big effect on me and helped steer me down the right path. So.
1: You play, go ahead.
2: Small world, right?
1: No, it is.
2: Gary Joe's father, who is Gary Joe as well. Gary Joe's a junior. People don't really know that. But his father's a great coach as well.
13: Yes, sir.
1: You play any other sports?
13: Yes, sir. Hooped and played basketball, and then played baseball for a little bit until it contradicted with football.
2: How many games did you foul out in basketball?
13: Well, I'm not gonna lie. I was very aggressive. You know? I was very aggressive, so I'm not gonna lie. Yeah, yeah, sir. I had a couple games.
1: What position do you play in baseball?
13: In baseball, I was third base and also played outfield.
1: So, and then obviously football is your favorite, so you gravitated towards that.
13: Yeah, yes, sir. Yes,
1: yeah.
13: Sir.
1: So you got Rice coming up, and they've got a wishbone or option type quarterback, and you got to be really sound on that game. Talk about. Playing that type of offense,
13: I feel like as a defensive person, you know, you gotta it's exciting. Honestly, you know, it's old school brand football, hard knock football. So this is exciting. It's an exciting game. As a defense, we're ready. We know it's gonna be a physical game, so we're ready to do it.
1: They run it forever, and then all of a sudden they throw a pass, and you got to be ready for that.
13: Yes, sir. And then, talking about that, like Coach Shuttle mentioned earlier, you know, they have a really, really good quarterback. You know, he's a good athlete, solid. So you know, containing him is gonna be a big ask. Yes, sir.
1: All right. Thanks, Darian, for being out here. All the best, and keep up the good work.
13: Yes, sir. Thank you.
1: All right, that's Darian White, UTSA linebacker. 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
1: 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Time to scout the opponent. It's brought to you by Shermet EMS, the official ambulance service of UTSA Athletics. And let's talk about Rice. Ja'Kari Brown's their quarterback. And you said this week you may need two guys to tackle him when he gets out there on the edge.
2: Yeah, I haven't seen anybody really get him down. And once he gets loose, he has elite speed. He's got great power. He's agile. He'll drag you for four. I mean, he's got a lot of tools in his toolbox. So I'm extremely concerned about it. The running back runs extremely hard. He's hard to bring down, both of them, actually. So it's going to be – I know everybody's excited about the Roadrunners right now, but they're starting over. We're starting over. Everybody's 0-0, and we'll get their very best shot.
1: They run it 80, 90% of the time, and then all of a sudden they hit you with the pass. How frustrating is it playing against that team? We've seen it for the last few years with the military schools, and we'll see it with Navy in a couple weeks too.
2: Yeah, we haven't fared well against this. I mean, they're all 20-something ball games. Everyone we're in, I would expect something similar. They control the ball. We can't get in a rhythm offensively. It's all intentional in the way they play. If you could ever get ahead of them, they struggle a little bit, but it's hard to get ahead of them. Now, this particular quarterback could play in anybody's system, though. He's not a typical military-style quarterback. He could play in the spread offense if he needed to. He could play in anybody's offense. He's that talented.
1: I've heard a lot of the military coaches, Army coach, the Navy coach, and now we're seeing this with Rice. They're not necessarily going to be able to out-recruit people for the best athletes and the best skill position players, so they go get what they can get, and then they run an offense where they can control the game. And that clock can be a factor if they chew up a lot of the time of possession.
2: Yeah. It's also you don't see it. So out of 138 schools, you've got Air Force, Navy, Army, and Rice, you know, so you don't prepare against it. Now, we have a little background going against it. We've played Army so many times. And we've got Navy as well. So there'll be a little carryover for us.
1: You always talk about assignment. Get the dive, get the pitch, get the quarterback. And sometimes that's easier said than done, trying to make sure that you don't do something that you're going to leave unguarded for somebody else.
2: Yeah, because, again, not to oversimplify this, if it was just that, that'd be one thing. But the problem is they're going to turn a tackle loose once, and then they're reading him. And they're double-teaming somewhere else. And they're going to turn an end loose once, and they're going to double-team somewhere else. And they're going to turn a linebacker loose once. So it's not like the same guy gets the same read every time. Those guys are really good coaches, and they devise different ways on their run key of whether to give, pitch, or keep.
1: All right, their defense. You got to score against them so that you can get the lead. How good are they defensively?
2: Yeah, the defensive coordinator is a good friend of mine, John Kay, head coach at North Shore. Story similar to mine. Jumped into college, and it was a linebacker coach. He's now the defensive coordinator. A super, super guy. Really good coach. Very intense. They play an odd front and an even front. They'll mix up their stuff. I'm sure he'll have something different for us than he even did last year. He knows us very well. We've got a lot of North Shore players. He's got North Shore players on his team. The running backs from North Shore on their team. And obviously, I've got my few, and obviously Ty Leonard, Amador. So he knows us. So it'll be interesting to see the chess match of what John's got for us, honestly.
1: And you got a lot of Houston players, not just North Shore guys. So you'll have a lot of fans in the stands that travel and those whose families are in Houston that can come watch and play.
2: you know, those high school coaches in Houston, and I, you know, I was a high school football coach, so I know them all very well. You ought to see my phone right now. I've asked all of them, how much rain are we going to get this weekend? And the different opinions of everybody in Houston about weather is hilarious. They're like, it's Houston. Don't even look at the weather. We don't even look at it. We just know it might rain, it might not rain. So yeah. No one down there is giving me, like, the real goods, like, is it going to rain or not?
1: Well, we'd hope it doesn't, starting at 6 o'clock and then from then on.
2: I told a story to my kids today. We went to UAB one year. I think it was 4 years ago. And it was 100% chance to rain. And our pastor, Pastor P, assured me there'd be no rain the entire day. Not one drop. And I said, Pastor P, there's 100% chance it's going to rain. And I don't know if you remember it, but that was the night where the sky was like orange some of the night. And I still have pictures of that day. So that is one of the ones where I was so sure it was going to rain. Now, I do know 4 years ago as well, we went to Houston. And it was raining and cold and miserable.
1: Yeah,
2: and
1: Frank had other ideas that day.
2: Yeah, he wanted to get us to Bucky's on the way home. That was a fun Bucky's trip.
1: Mackay wanted to go to there too.
2: That was a great.
1: Or Maka, yeah, Maka wanted to go.
2: Yeah, we were talking about Maka. If we win a championship, what do you want to do? He's like, we just want to go to Bucky's. I'm like, well, there you go. We'll do that.
1: Yeah, well, Bucky's if you win, right? That's always the goal. You've won 9 of 10 of them, and I'm still not over the 2024 game and the non-intentional grounding call. I'm going to live with that forever, but I guess that doesn't matter anymore. This is another team, another group of players for both teams.
2: The pain from that loss, it's still heavy in my locker room, on our coaching staff. It just is. That was one of the more painful ones, and we've had some painful ones here. We've had some great victories, but we've had some painful, painful losses. That one will stick with me. Yeah, that one hurt. I can remember me calling Dr. Compost after that one, and that one was a low moment for me personally, for our staff, and congrats to Mike Bloomgren, who's a dear friend of mine, who now coaches the offensive line for the New York Giants, and he's probably the happiest guy in the world that he got fired. He's doing great with the Giants right now.
1: You've struggled last year winning on the road. When you had championship game teams, you won road games. Talk about traveling, whether it's Houston or wherever else we may go, the difficulty of winning on the road and having confidence that you can do that.
2: Well, we were very intentional. We literally built this team to go on the road. I don't know what percentage we are in the country at home, but we're one of the top five teams in the country at home. And I've chastised them for 2 years. We haven't been the road runners. We've been the front runners. When things are good at home, we're good. On the road, there's not many fans there. It's not very comfortable. You gotta have an identity about yourself. And I've just felt the last couple of years we were a bunch of front runners, and we should be. We're the only team in the country where the name road is in the dadgum name. Well, hell, we ought to play better on the road.
1: There you go.
2: So we're working hard to be better on the road.
1: All right. One more segment to go with Jeff on our final talk about the game against Colorado State, and a look ahead to a little bit more to the Rice game coming up this weekend in our final segment. 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
1: 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Time for our plays of the game from last week against Colorado State. It's brought to you by Cowboys Air Conditioning and Heating. And what were some of your favorite moments in that game last week?
2: Woo! Man, how much longer the radio show you
1: got? I got 5 minutes here.
2: 5 minutes of stories. I can tell a good story. There are a bunch of plays of the game. If I were to go back through them and said this play, you know, was the one that kind of got it going, the return by Mekhi to get the momentum back for us, I thought was a huge play in the game. I thought the catch by A.J. Wilson,
1: yep,
2: arguably the biggest play of the game. The field goal by Petro to put us back up 10, play of the game. David Amador, onside kick,
1: yep,
2: play of the game. Joel Rogers, interception, play of the game. I mean, how long do we want to play this game? But if you were at the game and you actually paid attention, which I'm sure everybody here does, there's just so many plays, you're like, that was the play of the game. That was the play of the game. And there was a ton of them.
1: And you don't think that big of a deal on the onside kick, but if he doesn't recover that, then they've got momentum and they're only 2 scores down, only 10 points down.
2: And the only time we haven't defended an onside kick, knock on wood, was a similar game, which was Memphis 2023. And that got dicey.
1: Yeah.
2: Where if we just get the ball back, that game's over. Instead, they're down scored. You're like, oh, my. So really happy David got the ball back. And we blocked it well, too. It's not just the catch. If you'll notice that, we go block one, we block two, we block three, and we let David take the ball.
1: And then Joel's interception was big. You could breathe a little bit then. I know Jess talked about that as a key thing for the defense.
2: I was really, really happy when I saw it was our ball.
1: All right. Let's talk about DJ Allen. We had Makai out here, and you said you got seven wide receivers. DJ's one of them. He's also been somebody that's had a few injuries here and there. But when he gets the ball in space, his yards after catch are amazing.
2: There are certain people that believe when they catch the ball, they're supposed to score. There are other people that when they catch the ball, they're happy they catch the ball. DJ is one of those humans that he believes his role in life is to catch it so he could go score. You can't teach that. They're born with it, and DJ has that gift.
1: Makai and Brandon High have been sharing that kickoff return. You mentioned you don't want Makai back there every time because of his size and don't want to get him injured. So is that the method of the madness as to why you kind of go back and forth with those guys?
2: It's just such a long season. As much as I want to win every game, the ones in October and November are more important than the ones in September. We're trying to develop, you know, a couple of kids that could do that. We think TJ West will be good at it as well. We've got a third one. So that's just it. I mean, obviously, you might see some more things coming still.
1: Sure. Have you decided if anybody else is going to get a single digit?
2: We have, but our whole motto this week, you know, has really been desperate or prosperous. And I'm worried about Rice. They're a desperate football team. How much of our kids are listening to how prosperous we are because we're 3-1. It's dangerous. The culture pill of the week is, you know, win the day. We broke it down, the acronym of win, to what's important now. And I didn't want to hand out anything. I wasn't going to be nice this week. So I wasn't going to hand out any single digits. So they're all mad, and I want them mad.
1: Yeah.
2: I want them mad. So I hope they'll go over there and Prove me right. Prove me right.
1: All right. Michael Petro, you talked about him. We had him on the show last week. He missed a field goal early, but when you really needed him to come through in the fourth quarter, he got one for you.
2: He told me to tell you that he's never coming on your radio show again. During the game,
1: He
2: said the last time I was on Andy's radio show, I missed a kick. Okay. He said, I'm never coming back. I'm like, well, at least I know you're returning next year.
1: Yeah.
2: I just want to make sure you don't get in the portal. He's like, if I keep missing field goals, I can't get in the portal.
1: All right. What was the deal about getting warned for the music? I thought the band stopped playing when it was time for them to snap the ball.
2: You know, I would have taken offense to Coach Mora about that if he'd have been the coach last year. As it was interesting during that game. I know I've told this story before, but I'll retell it since we have a Colorado State graduate in the room right now. she was on the sideline with me last year, and amongst us being high from all the marijuana in the stands and it being 1 a.m. in the morning and we're ready to come back home, she's like, what is this speaker doing playing right in your ear right here? And I'm like, they've been doing it the whole game. She's like, that's against the rules.
1: Yeah.
2: I'm like, yes, ma'am, it is. We didn't go near that far.
1: Right.
2: And, you know, I gave the guy a helmet and I signed it. I was so proud of him. So, I hope we do get a penalty. I thought it was great.
1: All right. Last thing, keys to the game against Rice.
2: Oh, it starts with the quarterback. We got to get him off the field. Can we turn him over? It'd be nice to get some of those drives shortened. Offensively, can we keep our feet? We struggled standing up on that turf last year. We've got to get that addressed. And the special teams, you know, we've got to be the great team we were second, third, and fourth quarter, not the bad one we were the first quarter last week.
1: All right. Thanks so much, and let's get ready for Houston.
2: God bless. Birds up.
1: All right. That's head coach Jeff Traylor. Again, we're out here next week on Tuesday night for the Jeff Traylor Show with the short week next week, the Thursday game against USF. Thanks to Shane Carter at the studio. Dan Wallers, our on-site engineer. Have a fabulous Wednesday night, and we'll see you Saturday from Houston. Pre-game coverage starts at 4. The kick is at 6. This is the Jeff Traylor Radio Show on the UTSA Sports Network.

0: a player goes up to him during the game to mouth off, and he's the one who gets ejected.
1: Right.
0: Again, what he was doing was stupid.
2: I was about to say, I don't know if this happens, but I get your point. I get your point.
0: What I'm saying is, you're worried about the game. You should be worried about the game.
1: Right.
0: And instead, you're worried about everything else going on and the way you feel. And you're giving him attention anyway.
1: Like, you're bringing attention. Exactly.
2: That I agree with.
1: Right. Unless I'm looking for that.
2: Literally, that's what he's looking for.
0: Exactly.
1: You bought into exactly what he was looking for.
0: And what
1: for.
0: You did is you made yourself and your league the secondary story because you couldn't control yourself.
2: And instead of, to me, a great matchup, the most popular player in the league, the best player in the league in Asia Wilson, and Caitlin Clark, a fever, aces, who's going to win game three elimination. Like, instead of that being the buildup, now it's this.
0: And then to double down after the game makes it even worse.
2: Yeah, that's why I thought I was like, and did I miss something? Because you know I'm ready. You know I'm anti-fan in the sense of fans throw stuff at people and you're supposed to be the bigger person. If I'm sitting there, if I'm a player and a fan throws a battery, a cup of popcorn, a bucket of popcorn, a cup drink at me, I'm team Nuck if you buck. You know that. So my point is, I don't want to waste that when it was simply just a fan into the game.
1: 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Did Aja Wilson overreact to that fan last night? We'll continue that conversation next with you. It is The Odd Couple right here on Fox Sports Radio.
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15: Here's something pretty disturbing I discovered while researching this podcast. This is what it actually says on the Los Angeles Police Department website. The site states that the Adult Missing Persons Unit investigates 3,200 cases a month, and 70% of those missing people are found or returned voluntarily within 2 or 3 days. It goes on to explain, and I quote here, "Since being a missing person is not a crime, police are given a very limited role while conducting these types of investigations." At the bottom of the webpage, it gets more disturbing. There's a section titled, "What if they never returned?" And here's the official police advice. In such situations, you may want to enlist the services of a private investigator to assist in your search. If you can't afford a PI, the police elaborate, quote, "Another option would be to contact the Salvation Army, which has a missing persons locator program." There is not a single sentence on the LAPD website that would lead a loved one of a missing person to have any faith that the police would properly investigate it. What the LAPD is basically saying is, if someone you love goes missing, don't overreact. They'll probably turn up, unless they don't, in which case you should get someone besides the police to look into it. All this is my way of saying, if the police took missing persons cases as seriously as they do, say, bank robberies, I wouldn't have had to do this podcast in the first place and end up chasing a violent criminal halfway around the country. I'm Neil Strauss, and you can hear the full story of To Live and Die in L.A.
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0: The Odd Couple with Rob Parker and Kelvin Washington. 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

0: experience. So, yes, I would watch the game, but is my experience enhanced by those ones that are special at doing what they do? 100%. 100%. And I feel that way when I've heard Brady call games. I feel that way about Brady.
1: Really?
0: Yeah, because I know and maybe it's because I know him.
2: Such an idiot.
0: But here's right. Because I know how much
2: really
0: being accurate matters. Right? Like I know if anybody knows, if anybody knows how much it means to Brady Quinn to be accurate on what he's saying. I do over the time of doing this show.
1: Just do what I do. Round
2: not you, hey, man. Yeah, couldn't do it on the field enough. Better do it in the booth. You know what I'm saying? It's like,
0: hey, not you, Jonas.
1: No, I just round up. Yeah, that seems right.
0: Hey, Jonas, not you. But again,
2: I just like when Jonas takes a shot in the dark. He takes a shot in the dark at something that's way off. It's one of my favorite things you do.
1: But if one little bit is true, then you can justify it.
2: Can you imagine if we were all in a foxhole together? All right, Jonas, you got our back. You got the guy over there. I'm good. We're good.
0: One of these shots hit, guys.
2: Yeah, I saw him take care of business. We're like, hey Jonas, you good over there? You good, buddy?
1: I got an in the vicinity.
2: Pew pew pew pew.
1: I won't land it.
2: Ricocheting everywhere.
1: But the grenade I throw will hit the dirt, and the dirt will fly up in his face. Like that's
0: you're the one that takes the pin out of the grenade and drops it by accident.
1: Ah,
0: that's you.
1: Wait, hold on. Wait.
0: Yeah, let's do that one again. Like we don't get a do over. We're all out of here. We don't get a do over.
1: It is two pros and a cup of Joe here on Fox Sports Radio, brought to you in part by DraftKings. The wait is over. Football's here. 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The crown is yours. Up next, there's a rumor out there that's preposterous. 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

0: Two Pros and a Cup of Joe, Fox Sports Radio. LeVar Arrington, Brady Quinn, Jonas Knox with the air. Coming up top of next hour. A little over 10 minutes from now, we're going to catch up with our guy, Albert Breer. He will have you covered on all things NFL. We're going to hear some Ohio State talk, I'm sure, but all things with AB coming up here shortly. But it is time right now, as we do every single week, to honor somebody. There's a lot of awards that are handed out. Nothing is greater than being the Express Pros Pro of the Week. And the Express Pros Pro of the Week this week goes to...
1: Shotgun snap, Brock. Pumps, throws, wants Evans! Touchdown! 49ers! Evans! The defender couldn't see the ball coming because Mike didn't put his hands up. And the ball hit him right in the hip. Mike Evans snags it. And the 49ers offense strikes again.
2: And why...
1: Here's the snap. Play action. Purdy rolling out Kittle. To his right. Pumps. Kittle! Touchdown! 49ers! George throws the ball into the stands. A big hug. It's the fourth touchdown pass of the game for Brock Purdy.
0: There it is. 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By the way, should be pointed out, Brock Purdy, currently... Second shortest odds to win the MVP. He's been awesome.
3: If I had a vote, he'd be my vote. Yeah. He's been outstanding this season.
0: More than Josh Allen, huh?
3: Yes.
0: Yeah. Because I was thinking about this too. He's right now the best quarterback in the NFC.
4: Like, he's balling, man.
0: Yeah, like
3: playing that way. He's playing great. Yeah. And the other thing is, I mean, and look, Josh Allen's the best player. And there's no doubt you can make an argument for how well he's playing this season too. There's a little bit of like, all right, we're on the goal line. Let's let Josh run it in. I'm like, oh, okay. Like, we're going to include the rushing touchdowns in there too on these sneaks. Like, give it to James Cook. Give the guys some love as well, you know?
0: I mean, it's like the McVay move last year. They'd be at the 1 yard line. Instead of turning around and handing it off to Kyron Williams, they just throw a fade route to Davante Adams. Like, you could easily punch this in. But there was a concerted effort to get Davante the ball there.
4: His old ass was balling too. Man.
0: Damn.
4: I thought he was washed. He was balling.
0: Really?
4: Yeah, he was balling. We are Fox.
0: Hey, it's Jonas Knox. 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
27: 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Right field. Got a chance. And there it goes. A three-run homer. Cody Bellinger. 8-1 Yankees.
26: You heard it on the Yankees radio network. They swept the Red Sox 9-2, eliminating Boston from the postseason. Yankees will face the Rays in the ALDS starting on Saturday. The White Sox eliminated the Astros from the postseason with a 7-3 win. It's their first postseason series win since 2005. And the Padres took down the Cubs 4-1. San Diego will head to Milwaukee to take on the Brewers in the NLDS. Game 3 between the Phillies and the Braves will start at 8 p.m. Eastern on Thursday in Atlanta. And in the NFL, the Steelers are trading cornerback Joey Porter Jr. to the Dallas Cowboys in exchange for a second-round pick and a conditional sixth-round pick. I'm Monty Bolaños.
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5: In baseball, only one wild card series remains as the White Sox swept the Astros with a 7-3 Game 2 win. The Yankees scored 9 runs for the second straight day, eliminating the Red Sox 9-2 in Game 2. And the Padres finished off the Cubs 4-1 to move on. In the one series that remains, the Phillies got back-to-back homers by Kyle Schwarber and Bryce Harper in the 8th inning to tie the Braves at 3. And Alec Boehm won it with an opposite field shot in the 10th. Game 3 has been moved to tonight at 8 Eastern on NBC and Peacock. And in the NFL, disgruntled Pittsburgh cornerback Joey Porter Jr. is headed to Dallas for 2 future draft picks. Porter has not played a snap this season as he's still recovering from a back injury. The Steelers are in Cleveland tonight for Thursday Night Football, 8:15 Eastern on Amazon Prime Video. I'm Andy West with your iHeartRadio Sports Report.
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19: We'll settle on a poll question here. Hour one, we'll talk some football. J.J. Watt next hour, and former Cleveland Brown Hall of Famer Joe Thomas will join us as well. Could the Cleveland Browns conceivably be 5-2 after 7 weeks?

0: LinkedIn.
1: This is San Antonio FC Insider, brought to you by Goodwill.
2: San Antonio FC striker Andres Paredes is back from injury after having to miss the last half of the 2025 season from knee injury. However, during the Tampa Bay Rowdies matchup, it looked like it never even happened at all. Paredes has come off the bench for the final 30 minutes of the last two matches and has been extremely productive. Great vision of the field, perfectly weighted passes, more creative transitions into the attacking third, all came along with him stepping on the pitch. And with the growing injury list, which includes star midfielder and play creator Jorge Hernandez, players like Andres Paredes will be key as SAFC battles for the playoffs. That's today's SAFC Insider. I'm Katie Goodman.
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2: San Antonio FC striker Andres Paredes is back from injury after having to miss the last half of the 2025 season from knee injury. However, during the Tampa Bay Rowdies matchup, it looked like it never even happened at all. Paredes has come off the bench for the final 30 minutes of the last two matches and has been extremely productive. Great vision of the field, perfectly weighted passes, more creative transitions into the attacking third, all came along with him stepping on the pitch. And with the growing injury list, which includes star midfielder and play creator Jorge Hernandez, players like Andres Paredes will be key as SAFC battles for the playoffs. That's today's SAFC Insider. I'm Katie Goodman.
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12: What's going on, fellow sports fans? It's Andy West. Let's look back on this day in sports history, October 1st. We'll start off today way back in 1903, the first World Series game ever played. The Pittsburgh Pirates beat the Boston Americans 7-3 at Huntington Avenue Baseball Grounds. The Boston Americans would win the best of nine series. They'd become the Red Sox in 1908. Jumping ahead today in 1975, it was the Thriller in Manila, where Muhammad Ali stops Joe Frazier in 14 rounds in the Philippines to retain his WBC-WBA heavyweight title. This was the third and final time the two fighters would meet. And today in 2004, Ichiro Suzuki collects his 258th hit of the season, breaking George Sisler's 84-year-old record for hits in a single season. Ichiro played a combined total of 28 seasons of professional baseball in Japan and the United States.
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20: 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Acuna going back to the track, looking up, and that ball is gone! And Alec Bohm has put the Phillies on top with an opposite field home run! 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
21: 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All right, Dylan, update the poll results from the first 46 minutes of the program.
22: Well, Dan, almost fainting while giving blood, but still making it to do the show is soft or hard. We are almost deadlocked here. 51.1% say it's actually pretty hard of you.
21: And people are going to compare this to the Michael Jordan flu game.
23: Yep.
21: And that's probably not fair to Michael because this is a little more heroic. I don't know how long that game lasted. I have to do this for 3 hours. That was probably 2.5 hours. And I don't have a Scottie Pippen with me, okay? Yes, Dylan.
22: Would it change the lore of that game if they found out that he wasn't sick or hungover?
21: Yes.
22: He'd actually given blood the night before and fainted.
21: No, the fact that he might have been hungover, he said he had food poisoning. So it went from the flu. He never corrected us all these years. It's like, if they want to go with that. Then it's food poisoning, and then it's pizza, and then all of a sudden people are going, wait a minute here. And then when I was out in Park City and ran into a couple of bartenders who worked the bar at where Michael was staying, they had other thoughts. Now, granted, they're probably Utah Jazz fans, but they had other opinions on the flu game. I saw where Jordan's jersey in that series, I think game three, went for $12 million. I think it was just sold yesterday. Yes, Dylan?
22: Yeah, it's off to get the exact number, but I saw it sold for significantly more than his like palace in Chicago that he's been trying to offload for however long.
21: I thought he sold that and then somebody was renting, or that you could rent the Jordan house. Because I think he was trying to sell it for like $25 million and then sold it for $8 million. And then somebody bought it, which I don't understand why you wouldn't have somebody buying that piece of property. Granted, you got, you know, it's Jordan 23 on the gate and, you know, there's a putting green and a full basketball court. And I don't know. It's in Chicago. Yeah, Paul.
23: A couple updates. That Jordan Last Dance jersey from Game 3 went from $12.26 million at auction just a couple days ago, and Michael Jordan's house was purchased, and the guy who owns it is going to put it on like Vrbo or something and let you come there because there's so much 23 stuff, he's not remodeling it.
21: Yeah, I wouldn't remodel it. I mean, if you love Jordan, then if you're willing to spend $12 million on his jersey, why wouldn't you shell out for Mike's house? Yes, Todd.
24: I was always curious, and again, I'm skewing negative again, but just bear with me. How authentic is a certificate of authenticity?
21: Well,
24: like when you spend millions of dollars on it, how do you absolutely sure that's that item from that player?
21: Well, the NBA issues these jerseys. And I'm sure there's markings on these jerseys that validate, authenticate. Yeah, Paul.
23: Yeah, Darren Rovell, our buddy from Collect, wrote about this, that they go to lengths to make sure the jersey is real, and you can sue someone if they sell you something that's not verified.
21: Yeah, Dylan.
22: Yeah, so Jordan's house, when it did sell, was $9.5 million. Okay. It had been on the market for 13 years, and the guy who bought it was planning on doing a rental timeshare-style scheme, is what they're calling it.
21: Scheme.
22: It's called a scheme, and apparently that sort of went up in flames as well.
21: Kurt in Wisconsin. Hi, Kurt. Good morning. What's on your mind today?
1: Hi. Thanks for taking my call. Third time, long time, and And I broke my neck and walked around for like 3-4 hours, went to a birthday party, and finally had to go in to get some pain medications. And the doctor came back and he looked at me and he says, "You ever hear of Christopher Reeve?" And then I kind of knew that I kind of did it real up good. So,
21: how are you now?
1: I'm great.
21: Oh, okay.
1: I got, well, the titanium screws and wires are still in my neck. I had to quit playing football. The wife was going to divorce me if I continued that, but no, it's my knees and back that are kind of...
21: Okay, all right. I just asked you, I didn't know if you were paralyzed,
23: yeah,
21: Kurt.
23: My prostrate's been
21: Yeah. Thanks for the phone call. Yeah, I said I'm soft. I nearly fainted this morning. Yes, Todd.
24: Why would he make part of the story? Have you ever heard of Christopher Reeve? I thought the same thing, that he was calling you from some type of paralysis situation.
21: Lincoln in Maine. Hi, Link. What's on your mind?
2: Hey, DP. 6-1-2-20. And, DP, I think we're... a little bit soft. I went in for my MRI on my neck the other day, and I didn't even get halfway in that tube, and they had to back me right out of it. I made them pull me out. I couldn't do it, and I felt like such a wuss afterwards, but I guess they're going to try again with a bunch of different drugs, and we'll see how that goes.
21: Bye. All right. Well, thank you. Thank you for that update, Lincoln. This isn't a competition. I'm just saying that I was lightheaded. My T-shirt was full of sweat, and they had to have me lie down for 5-10 minutes before I could get up and go to work. That's all. This isn't you're more heroic than I am. I'm saying I'm soft, wimpy, nearly passed out. And the Danettes are the ones who are saying I'm a hero. Like, I don't want to be called a hero today. I'm just... hashtag warrior. That's all. Yes, Marvin.
4: The rest of the calls, the rest of the show, all it's going to be is, man, I died and I still went to work.
21: Yes, Paul.
23: I always think, who's got the best story? Someone out there has best story where it's like, you know, I lost my leg, but I showed up at work the next day.
21: I got blood taken for a life insurance policy. Guy came over and I said, just so you know, I've passed out before. And I passed out right into this guy's crotch. Bang.
23: How many jokes?
21: Yeah. And so, you know, I don't know how long I was out, but I wake up and he goes, "You weren't joking." I said, so my head is in his lap and I'm looking up at him and I go, why would I lie about this? Then I went in for surgery and the nurse was taking blood. I said, "Hey, just so you know, I've passed out." Boom. I woke up and she goes, "You weren't lying." Who would lie about this? I would lie and tell you that I don't pass out. Yes, Todd.
24: But that being said, it's not a serious neck injury, as we've heard from the last two callers.
21: Yeah, Kurt in Wisconsin. Paulie's going in the confessional. I've made it through 1 hour. No round of applause. Come on.
24: Boo. Whoa.
21: A tough guy, J.J. Watt, will join us in a half hour from now. 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
7: San Antonio FC striker Andres Paredes is back from injury after having to miss the last half of the 2025 season from knee injury. However, during the Tampa Bay Rowdies matchup, it looked like it never even happened at all. Paredes has come off the bench for the final 30 minutes of the last two matches and has been extremely productive. Great vision of the field, perfectly weighted passes, more creative transitions into the attacking third, all came along with him stepping on the pitch. And with a growing injury list, which includes star midfielder and play creator Jorge Hernandez, players like Andres Paredes will be key as SAFC battles for the playoffs. That's today's SAFC Insider. I'm Katie Goodman.
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33: In 2005, investigators in Palm Beach, Florida began uncovering a dark secret.
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33: There was a wealthy man in Palm Beach who was offering young girls a way to make money. That man was Jeffrey Epstein, and he had set up a system designed to bring him underage girls. Local police and the federal government would investigate and, by their count, find dozens of victims. Epstein would become one of the world's most infamous predators, a man who could have faced decades in prison but served just 13 months in his own wing of a county jail.
36: Why would you cut this deal with Jeffrey Epstein?
33: Epstein's abuse would span years and cross state lines.
37: New York, Palm Beach, New Mexico, Paris, Virgin Islands, and each one of those residences is an alleged crime scene.
33: 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Truth and Lies, Jeffrey Epstein.
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13: I certainly can, Dan. Who you got tonight, Steelers or Browns? 57% are taking the Steelers.
0: Now, I know we love these stats, and I remember when I was at ESPN, we would get these stats. And I would say, and we had an unbelievable research department, but I would say, you can't go the Browns are 10-2 at home on Thursday night football 4-0 against Pittsburgh without using the stats to say, what is Deshaun Watson and the Cleveland Browns on Thursday Night Football? Like, you got to put it in context because, yeah, great. 10 years ago, you won on a Thursday night game or you beat Pittsburgh. You've won 7 consecutive Thursday games. Okay, how many Thursday games has this group won? That's what I would want to know. Then it's a apples to apples stat. Yes, Dylan.
13: Yeah, I call those gambler stats where they're completely pointless, but you'll use them to justify whatever you're doing.
0: Yeah. Now, I always, when I bet, home dog Monday night, always, always. Bears the other night, where you go, how are the Bears with third string quarterback going to beat the Eagles? Home dog Monday night. And I think the percentages probably bear out that you win money, home dog, or at least it was for me, home dog on Monday night. Yeah, Dylan.
13: Yeah, if you just extrapolate it over time, obviously if you take a small sample size, it might not look great, but you have to look at through the years.
0: Yeah, or you could do home dog Thursday night because a shorter work week and you're at home. Therefore, I would take the points at home. But I don't gamble, but I do host a gambling show. Yes, Dylan.
13: What always used to be, if the Chargers are flying east, stay away from them. But now they can fly anywhere and you stay away from them.
0: Yes, Paulie.
14: I was wondering, Dylan, as a gambler, do you bet against trends? Like, if a team wins 5 in a row on Monday night, do you bet against that?
13: It sort of depends. I more try and go against the public sentiment for that game, hence the using the poll to determine it. Because obviously, you know, they keep building casinos and sportsbooks keep printing money. It's not because the general public is winning.
0: Winning. This Patriots situation with Drake May, I've been saying it for a few weeks now. It's real. Mike Vrabel talks about Drake May. We'll have that for you coming up next hour. And Joe Thomas, Browns Hall of Famer, will stop by, get his thoughts on the new and improved Cleveland Browns with Pittsburgh coming to town. I'm going to be in the confessional. I'm sure that I'm going to be talking about the J.J. Watt, what game he's calling. Am I going to lose you for the final hour?
15: Well, it depends how many times I'm reminded that I made a mistake. That's kind of part of the problem, too.
0: So now it's on me.
15: No, I'm saying that I made a mistake. I try to make fun with it on the air, and I owned up to it, but I don't know how long it continues to be like the hot topic of the sports day that I made that mistake.
0: Did Paul give you advice during the commercial break?
15: Yes, he did.
0: Okay.
15: He said something along the lines of tread lightly, and I should wait to see what your mood is when you came out to see if it's something we can have fun with or this is deadly mistake.
0: No, Paulie said to eat this one.
15: I took responsibility for it.
0: Yeah, but it's okay.
15: It's not okay because we're going to bring it up. You're going to bring it up in the confessional. It's going to
0: I'm being asked about it. I didn't say, hey, let me go in there and talk about this with Todd. Okay?
15: I should have asked J.J. Watt during the break, and I had ample time to ask him.
0: That's the first thing you ask him. Just want to make sure I know what game you're doing.
15: That is very fair. I just assumed everything I was looking at was right.
0: Thank you, Todd. I'm in the confessional. These days, everybody.
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19: Imagine, if you can, the torment, the confusion. 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
7: In baseball, only one wild card series remains as the White Sox swept the Astros with a 7-3 Game 2 win. The Yankees scored 9 runs for the second straight day, eliminating the Red Sox 9-2 in Game 2, and the Padres finished off the Cubs 4-1 to move on. In the one series that remains, the Phillies got back-to-back homers by Kyle Schwarber and Bryce Harper in the 8th inning to tie the Braves at 3, and Alec Boehm won it with an opposite field shot in the 10th. Game 3 has been moved to tonight at 8 Eastern on NBC and Peacock. And in the NFL, disgruntled Pittsburgh cornerback Joey Porter Jr. is headed to Dallas for 2 future draft picks. Porter has not played a snap this season as he's still recovering from a back injury. The Steelers are in Cleveland tonight for Thursday Night Football, 8:15 Eastern on Amazon Prime Video. I'm Andy West with your iHeartRadio Sports Report.
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7: What's going on, fellow sports fans? It's Andy West. Let's look back on this day in sports history, October 1st. We'll start off today way back in 1903, the first World Series game ever played. The Pittsburgh Pirates beat the Boston Americans 7-3 at Huntington Avenue Baseball Grounds. The Boston Americans would win the best of nine series. They'd become the Red Sox in 1908. Jumping ahead today in 1975, it was the Thrilla in Manila, where Muhammad Ali stops Joe Frazier in 14 rounds in the Philippines to retain his WBC-WBA heavyweight title. This was the third and final time the two fighters would meet. And today in 2004, Ichiro Suzuki collects his 258th hit of the season, breaking George Sisler's 84-year-old record for hits in a single season. Ichiro played a combined total of 28 seasons of professional baseball in Japan and the United States.
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1: If you're hearing this, you should be concerned about the Asian longhorned beetle, an invasive species that's destroying our trees. 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
0: Look up, look down, look around. Look up, look down, look around. In the trees and on the ground, 'cause the ALB must be found.
1: Some signs of the ALB are dime-sized holes on tree trunks, a sawdust-like material called frass, and the beetle itself, with a long black body and white spots.
0: Look up, look down, look around. Look up, look down, look around. In the trees and on the ground, 'cause the ALB must be found.
1: Learn all the signs and how to report them at AsianLonghornedBeetle.com. 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

0: feel like they might be on upset alert. I'm with you, Stu. It's a good opportunity for Alabama to kind of be like, yeah, we're still Alabama.
1: Look, for me, Stu, what it is I'm just well, I definitely hate Alabama. I always have. I'm trying to hide that. But more so, like,
0: I know someone that calls Alabama. I mean, I know someone that says it's LS Poo.
1: That's a terribly juvenile joke.
0: I know.
1: Hang out with smart
2: shut up. It's funny. Mikey, you made a face. You made a face like you just smelled poo.
1: No, I think for me, Stu, what it is, if it sounds like I'm leaning Mississippi State, it's I love narratives, right? When it comes to college football, that is my favorite part of the game, are like the storylines that we see created every Saturday. And ooh, watching Mississippi State get a home win with their chosen one, their prophesied messiah, like, yes. and slay the demon that is Alabama. I just can't. Sets my fantasy loving heart alight.
2: Mikey, A, for the life of me, I had no idea that at any point during this college football season, we would spend 20 minutes on Mississippi State.
1: Hey, welcome to the college football show with the Sue Gotcha Bear, baby.
2: Not since Dak.
3: No.
1: Which, by the way, Dak apparently talking to Camario to get him to stay. And if I had to imagine, also probably a great NIL.
2: Dak resource. Better pay.
1: Yeah. I think it's going to go beyond talking, to be clear. Yeah. All right. Next up on this list, speaking of narratives, what happens when a once slumbering beast wakes up again? Because that's exactly what we've seen gone down in Gainesville, Florida this year. Just like that, the Florida Gators, the Swamp, it's all back. A new head coach, Summerall's got him rolling, best running back in the entire country. Only this week, Bear, shoes on the other foot, right? Ole Miss, emotional win, has to go to the Swamp last week, gets dominated. Now Florida, emotional win, has to immediately hit the road and play a pretty damn good Missouri team, dude. I believe so, at least. Like, if they had Ahmad Hardy, they'd be really good. What's your early read on this one?
0: I got burned by Missouri last week when I liked them against Mississippi State. You talk about narratives and narrative breaking results and wins. Like, we talked about joking about Missouri, like, still hanging around the rankings there. And why are we still ranking them? Like, this is the Missouri team that Eli Drinkwitz in the regular season, 0-10 versus top 10 opponents. Like,
1: yeah,
0: they don't have a marquee win. And like, watch them now. They're like, you talked about it like last week. Nobody wanted to bet Florida. Everybody wanted to bet Ole Miss. Now this week, everyone wants to bet Florida. No one wants to bet Missouri. This is a dangerous, dangerous game for Florida. The one big question I have for Florida is, if they happen to get behind, can Aaron Filo, can they throw to make a comeback? I think they probably can, but once you need to be in that position to ultimately see it. Now, look, as a Florida fan, do you want to be in that position? No, you want to be able to control the line of scrimmage with your offensive and defensive line and win up front. But need to see if Florida falls behind, if indeed. Because the thing is, their defense has been bad. Like, they've allowed a lot of yards through the air. This could be an Austin Simmons-type game because he's another guy who has been fantastic this year and not really getting a lot of talk in the SEC just because Camario has been so good.
1: Yeah, the Ole Miss transfer, Caden Lee at receiver, was great last week. Him and Austin Simmons, one of the better early connections in the entirety of the SEC. I mean, Austin Simmons, 11 touchdowns, no picks on the year thus far. So, as you alluded to, Bear, playing really good football. Jamar Roberts, pretty good running back. But, Stu, what travels in football? You know what travels?
2: Defense.
1: That's right. Well, yes, but what else?
0: Running game.
1: That's what
2: I mean. Listen,
1: for.
2: I love ball. I'm a ball lever. How about that? You guys don't say Bear doesn't seem to be. Bear, what I happens am? When you get burned by a team like you did with Missouri? Will you not go back to that team for a couple of weeks? Like, what happens there in terms of betting strategy?
0: No, I'll go back to them. I went back to the well with Auburn a few times last year in my super contest, like three straight weeks that they had the lead and were covering the entire game, and then wound up not covering it. Ultimately, killed me. No, but as a bettor, as a handicapper, you need to have a very short memory, a short leash, and just kind of forget things quickly. Or never hold a grudge, because who you hate one week is going to be someone that you might wind up loving the next. But like everything in my mind and what I believe in tells me Missouri's the right side here.
2: Really? Wow. I like Florida's team. I do. I love their coach. Like, that's what I want my head coach to talk like. That's how I want him to look.
0: 6 a.m. Pump.
2: Yes, I just love his attitude. For the first time in a long time, I could say this. Florida looks like it has NFL players all over the field. I don't know if they do or not. It just physically looks like they're bigger than the other teams that they're playing. They're faster than most of the teams they're playing. It's the best Florida team, and I paid attention to that program that for a while now, simply because my wife goes to that school, and we go to a ton of games. I will tell you, that's the best they've looked in a long time. It looks like an NFL team out there, guys who could play in the NFL. I'm not certain if they win the SEC, make the playoff. I just know they're better than they were in years past.
1: That's the great irony of Billy Napier, is he could recruit well. Like, there is NFL talent all over that team.
2: Everywhere.
1: Some, for whatever reason, just he's the guy to get them moving in the right direction, actually winning games. Stu, who's the OC?
2: Oh, man. Baugh?
4: Philo.
2: Philo?
1: No, it's a memorable name.
2: Philo?
1: Where's the visor? Buster? Faulkner?
2: I don't know. I got Summerall right.
0: Did get Summerall right. Very good. You got a lot of names right, just in like square peg, round hole.
2: Yes. I mean, what do you want from me? I don't care about the offensive coordinator. Are you bringing your kid into the picture here?
1: He's banging on the door. He wants to come say hi to the boys.
0: What's going on?
1: Quad Bob, say what's up to the boys.
2: Yeah. That's who Rachel Quad is babysitting. Bob.
1: Who's awesome. Who's the OC for Florida?
4: Buster Faulkner.
1: Oh, there you go.
2: Jesus, how could he not know? It's all you talk about. I mean, the poor kid.
1: All right. Next up on the list.
2: Yeah.
1: Bear, your Canes. Miami at Clemson. And you kind of talked about this earlier, Stu. Like, Alabama is, even if they're not the Alabama of the past, it's still beating Alabama. It's a big deal.
2: Of course.
1: Clemson still has a little bit of that going on, only this is very much a 55-year-old boxer who hasn't held a belt in well over a decade. I mean, this is Shaq on the Celtics, Michael on the Wizards, Malone on the Lakers. I think one was Malone good. It doesn't matter. It still matters for Miami in terms of you can tell the average person, like, whoa, no way. But, like, Clemson's terrible. Miami's going to destroy them, Bear.
0: They should. It reminds me a little.
2: Not convincing.
0: Well, it's a road game. I mean, who knows what the hell can happen?
1: No, Bear, that's crap. If y'all are supposed to be as good as you are, Clemson sucks.
0: Clemson's offense is ass.
1: Yes.
0: I mean, they're bad on offense with a young freshman quarterback. That offensive line should get absolutely eaten alive by Miami's front, unquestionably. This is on the other side of the ball. They allowed over 300 yards rushing against LSU. North Carolina ran for like 215 against them. Like, this should be like a just feed Mark Fletcher type game. It reminds me of the situation in 2013 when the ACC was an ass league, but Florida State was really, really good.
1: Yeah.
0: And like, people were saying, like, we don't know, is Florida State good? Or are they ACC good? And they went to Clemson and kicked the ever living, I was the whole Jameis, are we going to do it in the locker room? And they kicked the I think it was 51-14. The place emptied out by halftime. Florida State went on to win the national championship. And it has a little bit of a feel, at least from my perspective this week, where I think people are still questioning Miami. The schedule's been garbage so far, even though they have.
2: Well, it has been, Bear. I mean, it has been.
0: They do have two road conference wins, if you want to look at it that way.
2: Right.
0: And Wake Forest win does look a hell of a lot better now, being that Wake went on the road and beat Louisville. But I think people are still questioning whether, like, Miami is this good, even though they got to the title game last year and they've dominated everybody. And I think it's an opportunity for them to go out and win a game where people are going to have the same reaction that I did with the Noles in 2013. It's going to be like, oh, wow, they are that good. So yeah, I think Miami goes out and I think they win very, very big on Saturday night.
2: I think what people are waiting to see, because they want to see it happen consistently, this is a game in years past that Miami may lose, right? Or it might be close, or Mario might make a bad decision late in the game that would cost them the game. It might be a game that they would lose, but this is a different Miami. I believe it. And I was one of those people who would say that about the Hurricanes. This is a game they would go on the road and typically lose, because it's still Clemson. Yes. And it's still the best team they played this year. Yes. But they're not Clemson anymore. Okay. And Miami should win this game and should win it by a lot. And I think that they will, because I think it's different now. That team is littered with NFL players. I mean, at every single position, they're as talented as any team in the country, and Clemson simply just not as good anymore. And so I think Miami's going to beat them, and beat them by a lot. And beating Clemson is not as impressive as it used to be, but it's still the best win for Miami if indeed they get the win this weekend.
1: Well, and it does still have water cooler value, where the average person who isn't a college football nerd like me or Bear hears, oh my God, Miami beat Clemson by how much?
2: Yes, it's a brand.
0: Clemson, they went there.
2: It's a brand. Yes.
1: How about this? I've never seen anything like this. I mentioned this on Twitter, and I've been getting a bit of pushback here. Darian Mintz's stat line right now through four games, he's completing 89% of his passes, guys. He has, Stu, I don't care who you played, he has 14 touchdowns to 12 incompletions. Mm-hmm. Like, I've seen guys do that over a single game, regardless of competition. It should be impossible in a four-game sample to have more touchdowns and incompletions, especially when you're throwing the ball this much. And in Malachi Toney, you have the single most exciting player in college football.
2: Yeah,
1: he's first in the ACC in receptions per game, yards per game, tons. He's incredible.
2: Yes. You want me to say that's impressive, and it is. But I would also tell you, do it against a good team. I mean, seriously, they have played absolutely no one. I need to see him play.
1: You are the same in my Twitter replies right now. Yep. Guys, that's not the point. It's not that he's going to do that against the best teams. The point is that shouldn't be possible even against the bad teams.
2: I understand that. I'm just saying, play at that level or somewhere close to that level against the good teams, and he's yet to play a good team. I'll be more impressed if he does it on the road against Clemson, but I haven't seen him do it against anyone. That's all I'm saying.
1: Do it in Death Valley. He's going to have the opportunity to. And you know what? This is a slight step up for Miami, though. Wake Forest could be better than Clemson, potentially.
0: I think Wake is better than Clemson.
1: Yeah.
2: Yes.
1: Yeah.
2: Well, you know, you guys will love this. After the fact, after I already picked them and put money on them, Mikey told me to stop betting against Wake Forest.
0: Jake Sharps, ball coach.
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21: 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On-time traffic will get you there a few minutes early.
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3: Riley and his job. So, Taylor, myself, Mikey, we were discussing this, and I'm interested in your thoughts. If the USC job became available, would it be a coveted job? And if Lincoln Riley became available, would he be a coveted coach?
4: The job, absolutely. You're in LA in a California recruiting base in the Big Ten. It's absolutely a coveted marquee.
5: Okay. Let me frame it a different way, Bear. If they offered Bob Chesney the job, would he take it?
3: I said that. Yes.
5: Oh, he would.
4: Yes.
5: Even though he's seemingly got things rolling at UCLA right now.
4: I think you've got more resources at SC.
5: Oh, God, that would be brutal. That would be the ultimate Big Brother move. UCLA finally gets a little bit of hope. Yes. Wayne Knight is like the best running back outside of Jaden Barnett, and he just steps in and gets plucked by SC?
3: Yes. I mean, I do think we're headed there. I think we're headed to a place where Lincoln Riley finally is no longer the USC head coach. It should have happened years ago.
5: So the second part of the question, is Lincoln Riley still a good hire? I think,
3: Hold on. Let me define good hire. You're telling me like top tier programs, Bear, are going to be interested in Lincoln Riley, because I think it's going to be more like BC and Rutgers.
4: No. I think if you look at some of the Big 12 schools, some of the SEC schools that are kind of in like the old Big 12 Southwest Conference, like demo as well. Like, yeah, no, he would certainly be a very coveted hire, just because it was he took Oklahoma to the playoff bunch. He had what, four consecutive quarterbacks, or four quarterbacks go number one overall. It's not like the guy can't coach offense. It just feels like an odd fit. And all because it doesn't work at SC doesn't mean it's not going to work. I mean, it worked at Oklahoma.
5: Jaden Maiv, for what it's worth, too. Jaden Maiv has been great under Lincoln Riley. Like, his development has been fantastic. How about this? Clemson.
4: Sure.
5: Clemson, get rid of Dabo. I could see him hiring Lincoln. Like, that could actually make sense. He would modernize the program. He would excite the fan base a little bit. He probably fits in the South a bit better than he did. I could see it.
4: Well, look at the jobs that are going to come up. We think Maryland's going to come open. We think South Carolina is going to come open.
5: Yeah.
4: Who knows if Clemson comes open? Florida State may come open. Like, they're going to be some very... You don't think Florida State would kill for Lincoln Riley right now instead of Mike Norvell?
3: That's what I'm asking you. I have no idea. True. I would have killed for Lincoln Riley. That's my point, you know?
4: Quad Bob right now over Mike Norvell.
5: Hey, Quad Bob's a dumbass. They'd be really, he can't even count to 10. Like, he doesn't know his ABCs. That would be a terrible, terrible choice. All right.
3: Allow me to chime in here, because I just want to give the audience what I know they want, and I want to give me and Mikey A what we want. I just want your top. I want very clearly, okay, with no interruption. And I apologize to you, T-Bob, and I love you, but we all need this, okay?
5: Yeah.
3: Mikey has his pen in hand. He has a piece of paper. He is ready to write him down. I just want the medal stand of college football picks for the weekend here, okay? Bronze, silver, gold. What is Bear going with?
4: I have two bets locked in. So we're only going to go two. Well, actually, I'll give you three, because I'm going to give you a win total.
3: I don't want you to force it, Bear. I want you to force it. I want you to just give us whatever you like. If it's two, it's two.
4: No, I would bet TCU season win total under right now, because I don't know how they're getting to six wins. You can put that on the bronze medal stand. Okay. On the silver position on the podium, I would take Temple plus the points against South Florida. South Florida is like the most fraudulent 4-0 team in the country. They beat FIU 19-9, miracle win at Army. They beat Delaware State, FCS, MEAC team, and then trailed for most of the game against a terrible, well, Bowling Green might be like the worst team in the country, and they trailed for a good part of the game. So they're 4-0. Casey Keeler is a really good coach at Temple. They gave a game away a couple weeks, like, this feels like a good spot for Temple. And then gold medal play, lay the 14 with Ohio State.
3: Wait, say it again. Say it one more time.
4: Gold medal play?
3: Yeah.
4: Lay the 14 with Ohio State.
3: Okay. It was breathtaking watching you do that.
5: I mean, I've been telling all my friends all week, guys, you got to bet Temple this weekend. South Florida is the worst 4-0 team in the country.
1: So, all right, guys, we love you. We'll see you next time. We are
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1: Here we go on the Thursday edition of the program, underway today, and I have seen something I never thought I would see ever again in the sport of baseball. We'll get to it very shortly. Isa Ortiz is one of our audio disseminators. The biggest Pumas in here, that would be Sam Freeze. Baseball, the way it's meant to be played.
2: How about that?
1: It's amazing.
2: It's amazing.
1: Small ball. Get the guys that are on base in no matter what. I got a stat of the day for you.
2: Hit me.
1: The Yankees this year, all year long,
2: okay,
1: from game one to 162, how many sacrifice bunts did they lay down?
2: I mean, it feels like it's got to be small. I'm guessing single digits would be too small.
1: You're not far off.
2: Okay, all right. Well, then give me a baker's dozen. I'll go 13.
1: You're over, so you lose on the Price is Right. It's only 10.
2: Gee,
1: they
2: whiz.
1: Had 10 sacrifice bunts all year. Volpe bunted on Monday night's or Tuesday night's game. And Grisham tried to bunt last night, and the Red Sox were so shocked about it, they couldn't field it and throw him out. So how about that? By the way, Trent Grisham had zero sacrifice bunts all year long, and he only had 3 sacrifice flies all year long. And I'm sure those were accidents when he swung and didn't hit a home run and got somebody in from third base.
2: Yeah, it's I know for many, it's refreshing to see a bygone brand of baseball be played in 2026.
1: And then the part of that, the start of that big sixth inning for the Yankees, George Lombard's up there swinging like he's going to be the next Aaron Judge, swinging for the fences. All of a sudden, Shane Spencer steals second, so he inside outs his swing and hits a little looper to right field. Score some runs. How about that? Choke up on the bat, get the ball in play, make the defense throw it around. Maybe they'll make an error or two. Atlee Rutschman is a really good catcher. He had a pass ball and a wild throw into the outfield. Make him put pressure on the defense.
2: Yeah, reports of situational hitting's demise might have been slightly exaggerated.
1: Well, I don't know if we'll ever see it again after this, but probably go back to trying to hit home runs. But, hey, it was refreshing to see last night. Even the third baseman, McMahon, tried to lay down a bunt, and he almost pulled off a good one, just barely missed. And then he hits a little dribbler down the line, and they were playing so far off the bag they barely got him out. This is what I want to see all the time. We need to see more baseball played this way. It's way more fun. You're putting pressure on the defense, making them commit errors. That it's just a refreshing thing.
2: Well, and it's now with the Yankees sweeping past the Red Sox, what you're going to see in the next round is exactly what you're describing. I mean, that's the way the Rays have stayed competitive for the last decade plus. Of still playing small ball, situational, every at bat, every pitch holds value in their strategy and their philosophy, the way they play baseball. I mean, it does. It will be funny if the Yankees continue with their small ball ways, where you have a small ball series being played by, polar opposite ends of the salary spectrums there.
1: Well, on the contrary, Tampa had 45 sacrifice flies this year.
2: Okay.
1: And 56 sacrifice bunts.
2: Yeah, that's quite a bit different.
1: So what's that, 10 times more in both categories or 5 times
2: five
1: more,
2: times,
1: I guess?
2: 5 times, yeah.
1: 5 times more? How about that? So, yeah, we're going to probably see a little bit. Now, if you go back to the St. Louis Cardinals in the 80s, they probably had triple digits on this.
2: Oh, God, yeah.
1: The base they was Coleman gets on base, steals second, Ozzy gets him to third, and then the McGee and Clark try to drive him home. That's the way they play. That's the way that was Whitey Ball. Remember that? Whitey Ball was perfect.
2: Oh, yeah.
1: All right.
2: Unfortunately, I remember it as a, I was raised with, I'm sure like a lot of people were, Cardinals radio signal reaching deep into Texas.
1: Absolutely.
2: And so even when the Rangers were, eventually, terrible, but eventually when they got good, and ended up meeting the Cardinals in the World Series, it was so frustrating to me because so much of my family was torn because they grew up Cardinals fans before the Rangers got there.
1: You could literally, in Oklahoma, when I was growing up, drive from like Norman to Oklahoma City to Edmond, and then go north to the turnpike up towards Tulsa, and every time one station would fade out, just tune to another one, and there was probably a Cardinals game
2: and
1: on.
2: It's still Cardinals, yeah.
1: And if all else failed, and especially if you drove out east on I-40, which is probably as flat as a part of the state until you get to the hill country, basically, of Oklahoma, you could pick up like 40 different blowtorches all across the country, and they all had sports on.
2: A simpler time.
1: So it was pretty cool. All right.
2: You could also probably hear Art Bell coast to coast if you stayed on
1: you
2: long
1: could probably
2: enough.
1: Hear the UFOs that he was talking about. That's how clear it was.
2: Fair.
1: So, all right. So the Yankees did something that people were shocked about in this series, besides what happened in these two games. They only had 10 pitchers, and they had 16 position players. They're going to have to add at least one pitcher for the next round because there's the potential for 5 games and not 7. I don't think they have to get to 12 because basically you're going to pitch your starter till his arm falls off or unless he doesn't have it. And then right now they're going to go Cole, Schlittler, and Rodon are freed. And they might throw Rodon in there if they have to, but Rodon can be a long reliever. So that means you only need 7 pitchers. And there's a big number 99 sitting on the bench itching to play. Does he come onto the roster? And if he does, now you're adding a pitcher and you're adding him. Which two players are you taking off?
2: Yeah, I mean, with it almost makes sense where I wonder how close he actually was going into the wild card series because it
1: we'll see.
2: Yeah, I mean,
1: they got to decide by the weekend.
2: Yeah, it feels because I mean, even if it goes all five games, you're only getting repeat starts out of one guy. I mean, thinking about the math.
1: I think they're going to go with the 3 for sure. And then if they were up 2-1, I think Rodon would pitch game 4.
2: Yeah.
1: But if they're down 1-2, then they're going back to Cole or Schlittler.
2: Yeah, so, and then you're going short rest back to the top of the rotation.
1: Yeah, that's my guess. But typically when you get to a playoff series, the reason you carry 13 or 14 pitchers throughout the season is so that you don't exhaust your bullpen, and especially early in the season, you don't overwork your starters. So you only want them in April, May, and even June to probably pitch 5 or 6 innings, 80 pitches, and you're ramping them up as the season goes along. For those three, with Fried, Schlittler, and Cole, they're going to pitch them as much as they want to pitch. They're going to, you know, Aaron Boone will have some discretion when they come out, but for the most part, they're going to give them a lot of rope to pitch as long as they want. So if you get them to the 6th inning, you really only need 1 to 2 pitchers per inning, if that, and they have to face 3 batters. So maybe you're pitching only 5 or 6 guys, and you're going to pitch your best 5 or 6 guys. You're not going to go to the guys that you called up in August to give your bullpen some relief. You just want 6 or 7 really good relievers. So my guess is the pitching staff goes from 10 to 11, and you just drop one of the position players. That's easy to do. You sub Judge for Stanton, and then you'd have to figure out whether likely it's either, well, you can just take your pick of somebody that is a backup player that would take the place of the pitch, would have to sit out in place of the other pitcher.
2: Yeah, it would be a weird swap if they just went straight Judge for Stanton after putting Stanton on the roster for the wild card series and then saying, well,
1: if Judge is healthy and Stanton is healthy ish.
2: Yeah.
1: They're going to go with Judge.
2: Yeah, of course.
1: I mean, there's the younger player, and they're both injury prone, but Stanton's even more injury prone. So we'll see, but I have a feeling Judge will be on the roster. Now, do you play him or not? And if you do play him, do you bat him second or third where you normally do, or do you drop him down in the lineup where you have the guys that are replacing him? Because Spencer and Bellinger and all those guys are hitting the ball good. But whatever, it was great to see small ball in action. And we're seeing it in a lot of these games where runs are so vitally important that we're going to do things differently than we did all year long. And I don't know why we can't do this 162 games. It would be a lot more fun baseball. The Braves and the Phils play tonight. They were supposed to play today, but everybody else got swept. So the Braves and Phils get the nighttime game. The White Sox and Guardians are going to come up, and then the Padres are going to take on the Brewers. I just think I understand why we do this way, but I would like to see Tampa and New York in opposite sides of the bracket. I think we should have reseeded.
2: Well, and that's where, you know, the whole final, you know, week and a half of the regular season, that's why, I mean, now we know Astros couldn't get hot and do anything in that series against the White Sox, but that's why the last week and a half of the year, I was saying whoever wins the AL West arguably has the easiest route to get to the championship series. And unfortunately, your AL East is going to eliminate itself on the process of getting there. Yeah. I mean, obviously, the three best teams,
1: one's already out and one of the other two is going out.
2: Exactly, by default, because of the way the bracket is set up. But, you know, we've seen some great Cleveland Yankees series and in championship series. I mean, I still would expect you're going to see Cleveland survive out of that AL Central matchup with the White Sox.
1: I think the White Sox have a shot in this.
2: See, I think Cleveland is similar to the Rays, where, you know, I think they actually have a lower salary than the Rays this season. It's, you talk about small ball. I mean, they do pitching, defense, small ball, and that seemingly is their recipe for always winding up in the ALCS.
1: All right, we've got that to get to a little bit later. We'll get some more baseball as we go throughout the show. We have a chance. Joey Porter is now a Cowboy. He's ramping up to potentially play on Saturday or Sunday against Houston. We'll talk about that. We've got some other news. J.P. Heath is the voice of the Rice Owls. We'll preview the UTSA game coming up on Saturday. College football was a topic today on the Colin Cowherd Show. And as you know, I like listening to Colin to get ideas for this show because sometimes I agree with him and sometimes I don't. And I agree with him on some parts of this topic about every time we turn around with some change that's happening in college sports, someone says, well, that's going to ruin the sport. That's going to kill the sport. I think sports is unkillable. I don't think you, even if you wanted to, you couldn't do it. There's too much demand for it. Everybody loves it. Price of tickets are crazy. Price of merchandise is crazy, and people find a way to pay for it. But there's one point that he keeps belaboring, or two, and he either doesn't get it, or doesn't want to get it, or doesn't care. And we got to talk about it again because there is some importance to September football and bowl games that quote unquote don't matter. And I'll tell you what those are when we get to the 5 o'clock hour. Also, Victor Wembanyama has come out and said, I am not going to endorse gambling sites, among many other things he's choosing not to endorse. Not only is San Antonio, if anybody ever wants to cry conspiracy theory about what, you know, the frozen envelope for Patrick Ewing or, you know, weighted ping pong balls for somebody else, there is zero chance that San Antonio wins three lotteries in a, 30-year span, 40-year, 35-year span, and then gets players who are so uniquely alike and only care about basketball, not the other minutia that goes into their lives. I mean, look at all the number one draft picks that have been picked between David and Tim, but in between Tim and Wimby, and tell me that any of them have the maturity that any of those three did at that age, and kind of a focus on what their role in this world is about. You just don't see it. It's like the stars aligned, and you not only got the number one pick, you got the right number one pick for this team. So we'll share that with you as well. We've also got the most hated NFL quarterbacks, and I'm surprised that there's one on here in the top three. We'll tell you about that coming up in a little bit too. All that straight ahead. It's 4:14. It's the Andy Everett Show on the Ticket.
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1: All right, 419. It's the Andy Everett Show on the Ticket. I'd love to get excited about the Texans and the Cowboys this weekend. I had the Texans winning the Super Bowl this year. They got some work to do if that's going to happen. And the Cowboys generally figure out a way to lose things when it's they what is it? They snatch defeat from the jaws of victory.
2: Yeah, they find new ways to lose games every week, it seems.
1: Did you? Well, I saw this with Mike Tomlin the other night. I've seen this with three or four other different coaches, and this is the question that, you know, I always wonder behind closed doors when people are scouting the Cowboys. You know, publicly when D'Amico Ryans is talking about the Cowboys. Well, Dak's a really good quarterback, and Javonte Williams is really coming into his own, and they got two of the best receivers, the tandem of Pickens, and they're well-coached. And then they go back in the room and go, they're not well-coached. Nobody sees them as well-coached. And if you watch what Mike Tomlin basically quietly undressed the entire coaching staff on Monday Night Football. He basically said, nobody in their right mind would play this defense. Nobody would have kicked it into the end zone for the touchback. Nobody would have run the clock the way they did in the final 30 seconds of the game to get the game-tying field goal to give the Ravens a chance to get the ball back. They didn't make one mistake from the coaching staff. They made 10.
2: And it makes it even worse. It was, you know, all within the final minute of the game, there were massive, massive coaching failures in all three facets of the game.
1: Yes.
2: It was the offensive possession. Then it was the special teams with the kickoff. Then it was the defense. I mean, you can't just, you know, you would like, at least last year, you could easily point and say, well, look, the offense is doing their part. It's the defense that's the problem. What we saw last week, it was all three.
1: But do you get the idea that, and here's something I've been thinking about. I think Dak has to start defying his coaches some. And it could cause some dissension. But when he goes to the sideline and Brian Schottenheimer says, just throw it to one guy, and if he's not for sure there, throw it away. Why are we running that play now? Why are we running a play that doesn't give us a chance to score? Why did we call the timeout now? Now, the coach can also call the timeout. But basically, if the play comes in from the sideline and you're like, what are these people thinking? I'm just going to take over. And if there's an argument or there's a fight, I think he's got to get to a point. He's the leader of this team. He's the undisputed leader of this team. He either needs to go to Jerry Jones or he needs to go to a press conference and say, you know what? I'm getting sick and tired of being poorly coached. All the coaches I've ever had are second-rate coaches because our owner hires a bunch of second-rate coaches. If it causes dissension, so what? You're not going to, you're losing as it is.
2: Right. What's the alternative?
1: You know, he's sitting there as a competitor and probably the nice guy that he is, which I'm going to get to in another segment later. The nice guy that he is probably doesn't want to do that. He doesn't want to be the guy that usurps his coach.
2: He doesn't want to be Aaron Rodgers calling out Mike McCarthy all those years in Green Bay for bad play calling. Yeah,
1: but Mike McCarthy is, you know, Vince Lombardi compared to what they got now.
2: Which is, again, why three straight years of 12 win is not enough for Mike McCarthy to keep his job. So that's how we end up with Brian Schottenheimer in charge.
1: And at some point, Dak's got to go sit in the office with Jerry and say, listen, this isn't going to get any better until you start spending some money on a coaching staff that gives us some guidelines and some structure and some rules and makes the right decisions. We're going to continue to flounder and just flat out tell him, Jerry, I'm under contract with you for two more years at $60 million a pop. And then I'm a free agent. And you're probably not going to give me any more money. And I'm probably not going to re-sign here. And you're going to move on. But this stuff needs to stop now. We gotta have a better plan. And you keep hiring people that are never going to give us a better plan. You continue to go cheap on everything except me and CD and Pickens. Everybody else you've got, or maybe a couple other players that you've signed, like Quinnen Williams. Yeah, it's great that we're getting paid, but you don't have a salary cap for a coach. And oh, by the way, if we need to tell Dak, he can use this as fodder. 56 NCAA coaches make more money than their coach does.
2: It's infuriating.
1: And at some point, I think it's Dak that's got to go to the microphone after a game and say, well, as long as we're going to be coached this way, we're going to continue to suck. And I'm supposed to do what the coaches say, Or maybe he runs a play. Let's say they call banana left and he decides to run strawberry right. Just something random out of the playbook. And then there's a clash on the

0: do wonder how long a guy like him sits around and sees his new defensive coordinator calling man on a final play the way they did in Rio. I guess, some ironic good news in that sense is Joey Porter Jr., who next. They just traded for. He is a more predominantly man corner. I mean, he would have been better on the field.
1: Yeah, even he wouldn't have wanted that play called at that particular
0: time. God, no.
1: I mean, basically, when you look at the sideline and they're doing all the signs and all 11 guys look at, we're playing what with 14 seconds?
0: Come again?
1: Yeah.
0: Wait.
1: Are you sure? No. Somebody in the huddle needs to say, these guys over here are clueless. We're going to run umbrella zone, which every coach has said that's what they should have run. But I'm feeling sorry for Dak because I think he's too nice to call out his coaching staff. Maybe he needs to call out the owner too and say, I'm glad Jerry gave me $60 million a year, but we're not winning until we get a coaching staff in here that has a plan that actually has got something to do and some accountability. When you mess up, you have to have some accountability to it, and no one does.
0: Yeah, and that's why, if you caught any of Schottenheimer's press conference yesterday, he was very directly asked of, do you have faith in Dak? Is that why, you told him just to throw the ball away? And he quick was to say, of course I have faith in Dak. But he also added the, caveat at the end of, I hope Dak still has faith in me because I've seen him throw interceptions on good plays that I called and I still have faith in him. So it clearly,
1: I don't think he does.
0: Exactly. Like it feels very, it feels like it potentially, you might be getting the scenario you're asking for sooner than you anticipate.
1: All right. We're going to talk UTSA football in the next segment with the Rice announcer, J.P. Heath. We've got some basketball news at 4:50 and more college football discussion, a topic that Colin again had up brought up today that needs to be discussed a little bit. It's all straight ahead. It's 4:28 on the ticket.
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12: Smile, buddy.
11: 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Oh, honey,

0: He's still not smiling.
1: Maybe he's not a smiler.
0: Yeah. Maybe he's just not a happy baby.
1: Maybe he's just being a boy. 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
0: Or maybe he's teething. Oh, poor baby. 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
1: Maybe he's just tired.
0: Or maybe his tummy hurts. He didn't eat that much.
1: Maybe he's not ticklish.
0: You think maybe he's scared of the dog?
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3: The big weather story is the threat of heavy rain and flash flooding from parts of the Southwest into the central U.S., where the National Weather Service's Weather Prediction Center has issued a moderate risk for excessive rainfall. Some locations could see flooding from repeated rounds of thunderstorms across the southern plains and lower Mississippi Valley. Expect numerous showers and thunderstorms, locally heavy downpours there. The East Coast and the Northeast seeing a mix of clouds and sunshine with some scattered showers, but no widespread severe weather. Out west, much of California, Nevada, and the Pacific Northwest remain relatively quiet, though some inland areas continue to face elevated fire weather concerns due to such dry conditions. Temperatures will run warm across portions of the south, cooler fall air settling across the northern tier, the Rockies and High Plains seeing comfortable autumn conditions. And for Alaska, a mix of coastal rain and mountain snow in some higher elevations with seasonably cool temperatures statewide. That's your national forecast. I'm Monica Nelson.
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9: All right, 4:33, it's the Andy Everett Show on the Ticket. Saturday night in Houston, UTSA will take on Rice. We'll be on the air at 4. The kick is at 6. Both teams trying to get off to a great start in conference play. And J.P. Heath is my counterpart over there. He's the voice of the Owls. J.P., the Weather Channel says Saturday at 6, it's going to be 77 degrees, a little sliver of sunshine and no rain. Can you make sure that happens?
10: Guaranteed, 100%. As I'm sure you have referenced, too, because you're an astute individual. Sportscasters are far more correct than weather forecasters.
9: Yes,
10: so
9: they are.
10: Take that what you will.
9: Yes, they are, for sure. It amazes me that every time I say the word Rice Stadium, and now I've been told by you today that they have a new name, that this stadium actually hosted a Super Bowl about 50-some years ago.
10: Amazing, right? Now, for those that don't know, Andy and I were not there covering it for any media outlets.
9: I was 10.
10: Okay. No, it's First Community, local credit union, and they just made it official today. It was hard to keep that mum for a little while. We've known about it, but amazing partners. It's tying into the rebuilding of the whole West U, that Rice Village area, kind of bridging it over to like a west entry into campus. So I'm going to have some housing over there connected to the stadium, redo some of the practice facilities, and obviously throw up some new press facilities.
9: It's
10: on gatewayproject.org. Not that I get any plugola here, but it's fascinating for those that have been here before, like you, to see what the vision is to come here 2029, 2030, whenever they open it.
9: So we got to come this year and next year, and then we get the good one here. We have the even years in Houston. So by 2030, we'll have some new digs.
10: We'll have it ready for you, and the internet will work, and it'll be a great view for you.
9: Can't wait. That'll be awesome. All right, tell me about this year's version of the Owls.
10: They're much improved. They're 1-3. Yes, folks would probably rightfully think, oh, I'm just the company shill making me not so medium-sized bucks. But Coach Abel, I had like a throwaway comment, not that my opinion matters when we're doing our podcast, but he said, yeah, we are improved. They were 3-1 last year, but really tough schedule, played Notre Dame. That one we got sideways from the get-go, lost our really do everything heart of the team. Quentin Jackson, his last run almost appropriately was a touchdown against Houston Christian, and have since tried to battle through some injuries, but they've played a tough Fresno State team, which I think will be top three in the Pac-12, and played Western Michigan really close, which everybody knows how good they are. So they're 1-3, and then, oh, no picnic, you get your rival from down I-10, you guys. So it's been a tough schedule, but that's the way we like it. But I think they are better. Now, wins have to come, but I think they are a lot better.
9: So the offense, how is it different with Ja'Cory Brown, and how is it different than in what UTSA fans or anybody else has seen in the last years?
10: Oh, my gosh. It's, I want to say night and day, but it's totally different. If folks remember the Mike Bloomgren, even before that, David Bailiff, more pro, drop back, look left, look right. I mean, it's not that at all. It's not quite Army or Navy with any of the triple options. It's essentially triple option out of the shotgun, but you don't know when that triple option is coming. And Brown is an alpha dog. I haven't been here forever, but I've been here long enough. We haven't had many athletes like him. I mean, he is his blue chip, as blue chip gets, and he's just clicking. He's just getting it. I think that was the best game of the Scott Abel era as far as what they want to do with the offense. And it's not like the old Rice option days necessarily, where you had Chad Nelson and company, trying to pull back the names from the way back, but he's a different beast because he's confident doing it now. He needs to throw it a little better. He's gotten better with his pitches, but Coach Abel, I think they want to, you look at the numbers, they want to see him connect more intermediary stuff. And heck, we take the deep stuff too, but they've got to just find better consistency throwing the football, because that'll obviously open up some more of the ground game.
9: We're visiting with J.P. Heath. He's the voice of the Owls, UTSA, and Rice on Saturday night in Houston. I've heard the military academies say this. We have to play this way. We're not going to get a blue-chip running back, a blue-chip wide receiver, a blue-chip quarterback. We may occasionally get a diamond in the rough on defense or the offensive line, but we've got to go get skill position guys that are willing to play kind of throwback football, shorten the game, run the clock, eat up time of possession, give the other team very little opportunity to score. That's how we can be competitive. Has Scott done that with Rice? Is that kind of the thought process? Is we may be able to get a few more people than the military academies can get, but this is the best way for us to win games.
10: I think so. It goes back in the Wayback Machine when Tommy McClellan, now at Purdue, when he made the hire, he was very aggressive in saying, we have to get somebody that can fit what we do. We are going to be elite academically. Like we do want to compete with the best athletically. And I mean, even go back before that, Joe Carlgaard, kudos getting into the American Conference, also with Ms. Campos on your end. But I think it's just this shy. I wouldn't say it has to be this way because they won a conference championship not doing it this way. But I personally, me, J.P. Heath, voice of the Owls, I love it because it was struggling for a few years there. And why not try something like this? A little bit of the throwback with the old triple option days, but he's done it. Coach Abel has done it at Washington Lee D3. He's done it at Davidson. They put up, just go back for fun, kids. This is what I do in my spare time. Go back and look at the games Davidson had just rushing the football. He consistently led FCS. I think it's a 4 out of 5 year period. His last 5 years where they led the FCS in rushing. So it can be done. And so when you get some of those better athletes, like we've seen with Ja'Cory this year, I think it can work, and I think it is starting to work. But it doesn't have to be this way necessarily, but I really like the way it's trending.
9: All right. What is Scott and the team over there saying about UTSA? And last week was their best offensive performance with 59 points.
10: Man, I'm driving in traffic now, so I don't want to close my eyes too much. But we all know the house of horrors that it's been for us coming, hopping a skip down I-10 there. It has not been pretty. Hide the women and children. Fared a little bit better in the series history when you guys come to us. Utmost respect. I think, I don't know all the nuances of the backstory, but Coach Abel and Coach Traylor really get along. I know once the lights come on, they're not buddy-buddy per se, but he really respects him a lot and for what he's done and his roots and everything he's built y'all into. To me, it's all the deep weapons you guys have on the offensive side. It seems like y'all always take your best game. You're going to force 19 turnovers in one game. Yeah, why not it be against Rice? But even though that's kind of the press clippings I've had from reading about you all that, hey, the defense is trying to figure things out. No, I don't buy any of that from the Rice sense. They always seem to have our number. But, I mean, McCown, like Coach said, he thought UTSA, I'm going back to the press conference on Tuesday, he thought the reason – UTSA in his mind was a conference title contender was because of McCown. I'm not telling you anything you don't know, your fans listening, that McCown's the real deal, but this will be another big test for our secondary too. Like, they've been better, but we haven't forced a lot of turnovers, so I think we'll have to do a better job not turning the ball over, but against a team that we've always had trouble with in your Roadrunners.
9: There's a lot of Houston area people that not only I think what's the Harris County in Houston, I think, is the number two place where UTSA gets its student body recruits. UTSA has 23 Houston area players on this team. I think that's what kind of makes this a rival, is because both schools recruit the other community as well. And obviously you have to have the grades to get into Rice. But yeah, you've been able to do that in not only football, but in a lot of sports as well.
10: Yeah, now you're really testing my memory, because you go back in the Rice annals, Tommy Kramer from your neck of the woods, Chase Clement, record-setting quarterback, Jared Dillard, both the Dillards. We had Jared and Derek here. My gosh, the list would be on and on. I'm sure it's in our notes coming up on Saturday, but I love it. This is my favorite conference game to play because it's so local. I get to know you, of course, over the years in our mini sports, but it's tremendous. There's nothing like a good rivalry game. And I don't know how it is with through the thick of the UTSA folks, that what they think of us, but I think it's a big rival. The players I've talked to during the week, they see it as a big rivalry because there's familiarity. Now, which your listeners won't agree with, Rice needs to win some of these games to make it a better rivalry. So there's that whole thing that we don't really control so much, but you're getting me pumped up here, Andy. I'm really excited to call this one.
9: Awesome. Well, I'll see you Saturday afternoon at some point. And thanks for joining us for a few minutes to talk about this game. And we'll get ready for the Owls and the Roadrunners on Saturday night.
10: Yes, sir. I've spruced up the booth for you. It is waiting for you, and all tidied up for you.
9: Awesome. Can't wait to be there. Sounds good.
10: All right, brother.
9: All right. That's JP Heath. He's the voice of the Rice Owls. We got more coming up. It's 4:44. It's the Andy Everidge Show on the Ticket.
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9: All right, 448. It's the Andy Everett Show on the Ticket. Coming up in about 30 minutes, we're going to give away some UTSA tickets for next week's game at home against South Florida. That's a Thursday night game, so sometime in the 520 area, just be ready to start dialing, and we'll hook you up with some tickets. So about 30 minutes away from that. I'll talk more about UTSA in that segment, but this game, UTSA has won 9 of the last 10. And they should have won 10 of the last 10. There was a call that is still very controversial from 2 years ago. I think one of the things, it's going to be interesting to see how this game plays out, because I do think Rice is significantly better, but I think they've gotten better every year, and I think UTSA continues to just get a little bit better. When you have schools that, you know, it's one thing to be Notre Dame, and Notre Dame has some very stringent academic requirements for its athletes to get into, very much Rice-like, but Notre Dame has way more money than Rice does. And I think Notre Dame has a bigger student body than Rice does, maybe not be a lot, but it is bigger. I think Rice has 4,000 undergraduate and about 1,500 or 1,600 graduate students, maybe a little bit more than that now. But to find somebody that, A, is really talented, and then in this NIL era, pay them. Because if you can find somebody that's really talented and they have a choice between Notre Dame and Rice, where are they going to go? I think it was one thing when you were in the Southwest Conference. I remember having a conversation with Tommy Kramer when he went to Rice. Every Southwest Conference team in the league ran the ball. They had running quarterbacks. And he was a 1971 league grad, and he said, I need to go somewhere where I could throw it. I wasn't a wishbone quarterback. I wasn't going to run the veer. I had aspirations of being in the NFL where I could throw the ball. And Rice gave him that opportunity. And then Rice kind of veered back to everybody else and started running the same offense everybody else did. But I do think that when you are a school that has challenges with getting people in school to begin with, and certainly all three military academies have that, and then you've got to go find the best athletes you possibly can, the way you play offense is the only way you're going to win games. If you have 85 plays and you're throwing the ball over the yard and you're not successful, the other team's going to have a lot of opportunities to score because you're not going to run much clock.
0: Yeah, those points start to add up quick when you're not getting first downs. Although I do wish, as much as the, you know, wing T or wishbone or any of the, you know, basic service academy offenses, you know, when those are run really, really well, they're entertaining and fun to watch. But I would love to see Rice, you know, maybe at some point pick off a Texas high school coach the way UTSA has and maybe run a more spread wide open.
9: Well, I grew up watching that at OU. I mean, that's what Barry Switzer ran from the time I understood what football was. My dad went to Nebraska, as we've talked about before, and I remember watching the 1971 OU Nebraska game, which was dubbed the game of the century. And I mean, I guess I was for OU, but maybe I was for Nebraska. I was 7. I really don't even know what I was. I know Johnny Rogers ran back a punt return. He was electrifying. And I had somebody that was listening the other day said, how did you become a OU fan when your dad went to Nebraska? And I said, I watched Joe Washington run the football once. That's all it took. And I was hooked. But to me, the thing that was so amazing, and regardless of which quarterback it was, I thought Jamel Holloway was the best at it, but they were all good. When you get a shifty quarterback on the edge and he fakes the pitch and 7 guys go for the pitch and he zooms the other way and you're not assignment sound, that was some fun offense to watch back. And every play was basically, I'm going to turn right or left and fake it to the fullback or hand it to him and then just go from there.
0: Yeah, it's been a while, you know, now thinking about, you know, because even my, you know, my childhood still had a bunch of, you know, obviously the, you know, Nebraska quarterbacks then, you know, Eric Crouch, Tommy Frazier, you know, still running a similar offense. But I mean, even later we had, you know, Mike Vick running that speed option at Virginia Tech. It's been a while since we've had a really dominant, I mean, of course, Vince, everything he did at Texas with just the natural ability to scramble. It's been a while, though, since we've seen a quarterback like that in college that is as much of a weapon with his legs, more similar to a 1970s college quarterback. I mean, we haven't had anyone like Tebow lately. They've all kind of shifted to more pocket passing. For the most part.
9: I think they're being trained at a much better level at the high school level. I think in high schools are training them at the junior high level. They're going to the 7th graders and say, this is our offense. This is what we want you to run and get them ready. So then they get to 9th grade, they're ready to go. And that's how they're grooming their players for the next generation to go into the high schools. And listen, you're going to do what you see on TV. If you see guys, when I played the 1 year of Little League football and I was 9 years old, our quarterback couldn't throw the ball 7 yards, but he could run. And everybody else that tried out for quarterback couldn't throw it more than about 10 and very inaccurately. But now the 10-year-olds, guess what? They've been throwing the football since they were 4. They can throw it now. And so that's the offense they want to run. And then that trickles up to being 12 and 15 and 20 and so on. So you're getting better players. And Jeff Traylor made a really good point this week. Every school has a good quarterback. You're not going to play a game against somebody that's got a poor quarterback because a big chunk of your rev share or your NIL money is going to that player. They're the most important player on the field. I think even in the Super Bowl, the idea of a Trent Dilfer-type quarterback who was really a good quarterback but I don't think was ever in the Hall of Fame range, I don't think your game managers are going to win very many championships or very many Super Bowls. You have to be dynamic at that position to win.
0: Yeah, I mean, it's even thinking about that, you know, is who will be the next pedestrian quarterback? Because even, you know, thinking about Sam Darnold, we didn't expect him to ever be a Super Bowl winning quarterback, but after bouncing around, finally found the foundation to, you know, live up to some of the draft status originally entering the league.
9: All right, let's get to another topic in college football. It's got to do with September games and December games. We'll touch on that next. 4:56 on the ticket.
1: I'm Dan Patrick, and this is Above the Noise. Trading for Joey Porter Jr. feels like a slam dunk for Dallas. It also feels familiar. They get secondary help they desperately needed. He's a very good player. They gave up a second-round pick in 2028. But this is where Dallas keeps shooting itself in the foot. They love certainty before commitment. They waited on Dak. The Micah Parsons negotiations eventually collapsed. George Pickens, they traded a third-round pick for him and then waited again. And then they gave him a franchise tag rather than a long-term deal. Now Porter, he comes in the final year of a rookie contract. Dallas has invested significant draft capital in both Pickens and Porter. That investment should create urgency, not patience, because every productive Sunday makes that player's argument stronger and Dallas's leverage weaker. When you've already paid the acquisition price, sometimes the safest move is finishing the deal. I'm Dan Patrick, and this is Above the Noise. 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
29: Three staccato cries of Mayday and an eyewitness report of a mid-air explosion is about all that is known this morning of the British Columbia air disaster, which yesterday claimed 52 lives.
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1: All right, we're just after 5 o'clock on this Thursday. Coming up in a little bit, we'll talk some Spurs, in particular Victor Wembanyama. We'll talk some more about the UTSA Rice game coming up in about 20 minutes. We've got some key NFL games to get to in the 6 o'clock hour. And sporting news writer Vinny Iyer has listed the most hated NFL quarterbacks in the league. The first two are understandable. Number three makes zero sense whatsoever. We'll get to that later. All right, so Colin Cowherd goes on this rant occasionally, and I agree with most of it. And the rant goes something like this. NIL is going to kill college football. It hasn't. Transfer portal is going to kill college football. It hasn't. Playing 12 teams and making the regular season irrelevant is going to kill college football. It hasn't. Going to 24, it won't. I don't think sports has, I think it's immortal. I don't think you can kill it. And here's the evidence. I've told this audience a story in 1974 when my dad took me to opening day for the Oklahoma City 89ers baseball game. And for the first time, they started charging 50 cents for parking, which he thought was a travesty. If he were alive today and drove by Jerry World a mile from the stadium and saw that it was $75 to park, he would probably just roll back on the other side of the grave. And the thought that you're charging people to park their cars at games was so foreign to him. And he was amongst a bunch of people that said, they're killing the sport. Nobody's going to be able to afford to go. And then the ticket prices. The face value, I think, for a Super Bowl ticket is now $2,500. And as soon as you put it on the aftermarket place, it's whatever you can get for it. Spurs-Knicks championship games in the Garden or in the Frostbank Center in the upper deck where we're at $4,000 apiece at some point. Ridiculous numbers. This sports is immortal. There is no amount of money that sports fans won't put on their credit card and pay the interest rate for 30 years in order to say that they were there. NIL is not going to ruin it. Ticket prices are not going to ruin it. Transfer portal is not going to do it. Now, one of the things that Colin always talks about is that I want to see the big games. I want to see Ohio State and Texas. I want to see Miami and Florida, which I think will actually, if they ever play again, will be a good matchup. He wants to see top 10 teams going each other. And today on the show again, he said September football is terrible because the top 10 teams have averaged winning by a margin of 30 points. Yes, they have. And there is a method to the madness. What is being forgotten here is that, And I'm done with the everybody knows Power Four conference teams need home games for infrastructure and the well-being of their communities. But beyond that, it's something that Jeff Traylor talked about on the hit that we did with him a couple of weeks ago. College athletes are not pros. They may be paid like pros. Arch Manning may be getting $5 million a year. He is not a professional athlete. The overwhelming majority of players, if you look at the Texas roster right now, and they're the number one team in the nation, there might be 20 guys that get a camp invite. There's likely 7 or 8 that are going to get drafted. And there's probably 4 or 5 that are going to last more than 3 or 4 years in the league. That leaves another 85 players who are on that roster that are never going to step into a football training camp. They're going to be a doctor, a lawyer, or whatever they choose to do with their careers. And as you go further down the pecking order and you look at a school in the American Conference, I legitimately think there's about 10 people on UTSA's roster that will get a training camp invite. There's 1 or 2 that will actually may get drafted at some point. And there's very few players on that roster. As much as I would love to see them do it, realistically, with 1,800 jobs available in the NFL on pretty much any given week, including the practice squads, there's just not going to be a whole lot of opportunities for them to make it as a pro. Professional athletes at the NFL level don't have to practice as much. They just have to understand the plays. They have to learn the system. There's things that they basically have to make sure that they get right. But they're not beating each other up all the time on the field. College athletes need practice. College athletes also are not developed yet. And college athletes need to have games week to week where they're not playing somebody that's as good as they are. Now, I'm not taking anything away from Rice, but Rice will not be the toughest game that UTSA plays this year. It may come down to a one-score game, and they may blow everybody else out. But athlete for athlete, UTSA has a roster that I think is better than Rice's. And I think South Florida's roster is better, and Tulane's roster is probably better. And I'm just saying that based on the revenue that they're getting. It doesn't mean that Rice won't play well. It doesn't mean Rice might not win the game. But what it means is that you're in your conference and out of your conference, you can't always play somebody that's as good as you are or potentially better than you are, and by December have anybody left over to play in the playoffs. In the NFL, you've already seen 3 weeks of football and 40 guys out for the rest of the year. And they're going to make a phone call to the next guy and see if we can get somebody here to patch it up. And the teams that win, it's a battle of attrition. The teams that win are the ones that stay the healthiest through December and January and into the Super Bowl. And if you get key guys hurt, you don't win. But then he got on this soapbox today about who cares about the bowl games. The bowl games are dead. The bowl games don't matter anymore. And I'm going to digress in this. We're going to go to 24 teams probably next year. And I don't know how they're going to, but the teams that they're going to be buys for the first eight likely. And so you're going to have 16 teams that are going to get it down to a 16-team tournament. And then 1 through 8 are also going to have the opportunity to host a campus game. Whether or not they get rid of the conference championship games, they're going to be, if they can convince the major conferences to get rid of them because of the revenue that they produce. And then you're still going to have, after you get to 24 out of 138 teams, you're still going to have 112 teams that are in line for a bowl game. Now, maybe only 70 of those are qualified to go to a bowl game with 6 wins. But here's what you're missing out, and what I think is missing out when it comes to these bowl games. These bowl games are incredibly important for the communities in which they're in because they're revenue streams for charity. They're big-time charity givers. And so companies like Valero or whoever is sponsoring whatever bowl they're sponsoring is usually tied to that community and is doing some goodwill with their partners in order to give back to the community through their name. That's very important to the individual sponsors in those communities. Also, for a company like Valero, it's a great branding opportunity for them to be on TV for 3.5 hours with their commercials and telling people, make sure you buy gas at Valero and buy Valero products and all the vendors that they support. So let's not forget that college sports and sports in general is still a television show. And so you don't think anybody watches these bowl games? UTSA and Florida International, the day after Christmas last year, drew 4.8 million fans at its highest peak. It averaged 3.3 for the entire three plus hours it was on. That's better than a PGA Tour event in the summertime. That's better than the WNBA by double on most of their games. It's especially their playoff games. There's a lot of sports that would love to have 3.3 to 4.8 million people watching them. And ESPN recognizes something that I don't think a lot of people are. ESPN recognizes that between about December 20th and about January 3rd, most of the country is either taking time off, is off completely as their plants close down, or they're just kind of showing up at work or working from the home office. And by noon, they're sitting in front of a TV in their recliner with their favorite beverage and their remote in their hand, and they're looking for something to watch. And if you're a sports fan, you're going to watch UTSA and Florida International, or you're going to watch them when they played Coastal Carolina in the Myrtle Beach Bowl a couple of years ago, or you're going to watch the Weed Eater Bowl. Who cares? You're bored. It's cold outside. There's nothing that you can do. You just want to watch football, and you don't care who's playing. The ratings are incredible for all of those bowl games. Don't tell me nobody's watching. Now, not everybody's going to the games because you're playing these games in 70,000-seat stadiums in a community with two teams that you don't really know. That's what's amazing about the Alamo Bowl. Valero and the Alamo Bowl committee, they go out there and there's 63,000, 64,000 in that building almost all the time. But you still don't have you still have a TV audience, and also you're those bowl games are paying those schools to go to those games. So, yeah, those games may not seem important in the big picture, and they don't have anything to do with who wins the national championship. But as crazy as we are for football, when we get to December, we know that we're about to go into hibernation with football for about 5 or 6 months. So people consume as much of it as they possibly can. And that's why the bowl games and the December games, while not having an impact on Indiana and Miami or whoever they play in a championship game this year, or don't play in a championship game this year, in a bowl game or in a playoff game, that's why they all matter. And that's why we watch them all. And ESPN and Disney realizes this is one big giant TV show, and they're going to capitalize on it, and they're going to make a boatload of money.
2: Yeah, and it's, you know, anytime you're comparing NFL games and the way the NFL is structured to the college game, I think for all the reasons you just said, and especially the reasons, the reason Coach Traylor gave us a couple of weeks ago is, they're just, yes, it's the same sport, but it's not comparable. It's not like the bowl games aren't the equivalent of having the first two teams that didn't make the playoffs play each other in the NFL just for fun. I mean, there are still, there's still, it might not be, what you wish your team was playing for, but there's still something on the line for the communities, for the teams participating, for the TV partners, which probably should flip that order, start with the TV partners first.
1: That's why they're doing it. ESPN owns the rights to every ball game that matters. There may be one or two that they don't, but pretty much every one they own.
2: Yeah, and that's where the, my go-to line is always the, okay, do you like watching football? Yes. Then why would you want less of it? Why would you, it's as simple as that. Do you like pizza? Yes. Well, then why would you eat less of it? The bowl games, I feel like, are always going to be there because the audience is always going to be there.
1: Yeah, if we were all still working, there wouldn't be 10 and 11 a.m. football games. But a good, I would say, 30% of the country doesn't work the last 2 weeks of the year?
2: Oh, pretty much, yeah.
1: Maybe more by now. I mean, everybody's looking for more days off.
2: Well, I mean, look, I've already realized, I learned earlier today, next Thursday I get a day off. So, I mean, I'm always here to celebrate a day off.
3: When you're back around family, at least for me, I remember last year watching that UTSA bowl game at a bar in my hometown, which, first of all, a bar in my hometown is foreign and crazy to think about. But, being back home around people and putting the UTSA bowl game on and making them watch San Antonio sports, there's an audience for that. There's always going to be, because there's always going to be people at bars wanting to watch sports on the holidays.
1: But look at yourself. Let's say you have an off day during those 20 day or 10 day, 12 days I'm talking about. And you're sitting there at your house and you flip on and you've seen every movie that's on HBO and Showtime. And you've seen every rerun and you're sick and tired of Christmas movies. And you're like, oh, I don't know that much about South Dakota State and Utah State, but I'll sit here and watch it for a while because it's better than everything else that's on TV.
3: Yeah, and it doesn't matter how many players have opted out from both of those teams. I don't care. I wouldn't have known them to begin with. It's just football on the TV.
1: I don't care who wins, but hey, they completed a pass. It looks good.
3: Now, look, I will tell you this. There are few rushes more thrilling than trying to actually put money on bowl games and predict what teams are actually going to show up and what teams actually want to try to win games.
1: That's
3: the other side of bowl games.
1: I'm wondering when we get to the new Save College Sports Act, if opting out of games is going to be an option for players who are on NIL. If you want your December check, you have to play in the bowl game.
3: I mean, the opting out hasn't bothered me as much when it was guys that were about to be first or second round draft picks. The opting out starts to be a problem when it's guys that are just, you know, entering the transfer portal and not finishing out a season with their team.
1: Well, I don't want to jeopardize my my transfer portal status, so I'm going to opt out. I don't get that. All right, you like playing football? Go play football. All right, coming up in just a bit, we're going to talk some UTSA, and we'll do that in the next segment. And then I've got some Wimby news to share with you at the bottom of the hour. It's 5:16 on the ticket.
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19: woman. 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
1: All right, it's 5:20 on the ticket. So the weather forecast for this weekend, and I'm basically, I think it's the same here, but I'm very concerned about the weather issues in Houston. 77 degrees at kickoff and a 4% chance of rain with a little bit of cloud and sun. And that way we get out of there. UTSA has a short week next week. It should be a little bit quicker game because Rice is going to try to run the ball as much as they can. I don't care how much you practice in miserable weather. It's not the same until you actually experience it. I mean, they'll literally take footballs and put them in a wet tank and then throw them out there to play with as if the ball to simulate that it was raining. But you can't simulate, you know, the rain in your face and you're running down the field and who knows how much it's going to get, how heavy it's going to get in the sloppiness of the field. Although it's going to, even if you have turf, which Rice does, the more that you're on it, the more you're out there. It takes a very good team, a very disciplined team to be able to fight through all of that. And fortunately for UTSA, they've been able to do that the last couple of times.
3: Yeah, I mean, the weather certainly could change the odds in this game because, you know,
1: 11.5 right now.
3: Yeah, and even that, I mean, all of a sudden, if that weather forecast changes and you're getting heavy rain or anything like that, I think there's one offense in this matchup that is more favorable than
1: sure,
3: those kind of conditions.
1: Run straight ahead. That's
3: correct. That's yeah.
1: That and cutting is two different things.
3: Yeah, not the one that is running a wide open spread passing attack.
1: Although the option does get a little bit dicey when you do that because you still have to plan on the corner. All right, so UTSA's got Rice this week, and then a week from tonight, the reason that Sam will not be here and Shane will basically take over the show. I may join him for a few minutes, but we're on the air at 4:30 next Thursday as UTSA takes on South Florida. That'll be a 6:30 kickoff in the Dome. Would you like to go? I'm ready to anoint you with tickets, or Issa is. If you are callers 5, 6, and 7 right now at 736-9760, you get to go to the game. Each of you are going to get a 4-pack of tickets. You just have to tell her who you are and how we get in touch with you and all the particulars. And so she'll hook you up with tickets. So 736-9760, callers 5, 6, and 7 get to go to USF and UTSA next week. Have you figured out your tailgate plans for that next week?
3: No. Well, now that I know I won't be driving out here. And
1: I'm driving back in traffic.
3: Exactly. Yeah. Now that I realize I have the afternoon free, I'm curious to see. I mean, I know the diehards will be set up and ready to go on on that Thursday afternoon, but I'll be curious to see, you know, exactly what the culinary options are available for a nice Thursday lunch with. I at least it's not Friday night. You know, that's the
1: I understand the need for Friday night games. It's a TV thing. ESPN has the windows. It's very necessary for them to do that. But I know Jeff hates Fridays. He doesn't particularly like Thursdays either. But and there are some high schools that have to play on Friday. But for the most part, it's the Friday games that really get to him. I would imagine next week he'll get rid of the UTSA hat for a game and support the Texas High School Football Coaches Association. And wear that hat to make sure that they're recognized because he doesn't want to take away from their spotlight, which is during the week. He prefers those games on Saturday. I think every coach does.
3: Yeah, and I mean that makes perfect sense, especially with the one not wanting to steal the spotlight, but two, just the logistics of recruiting. I will looking ahead, which is dangerous, but. You know, there's a chance that's an undefeated USF coming in for a Thursday night game.
1: Who do they got this week?
3: They have Temple at home this week.
1: Yeah, I think they'll beat Temple. But but they barely beat Bowling Green. I think it was 19-7 or something like that.
3: 14-6.
1: It was okay.
3: Yeah, even worse.
1: Yeah, they've won.

0: you know, outside of injury, giving him the opportunity, you know, how willing is he going to be, or guys in his position, to hang around and be backups when, I mean, you can even go to the FCS level and still be on television every weekend.
1: Well, the FCS plays a lot of weeknight games, too. And then, of course, Conference USA has the dreaded Tuesday and Wednesday night games. That would be even worse than a Thursday or Friday game.
0: Yeah, I forgot. Look, again, I love football, so I'm not complaining. But college football on Tuesday and Wednesday night,
1: doesn't work.
0: It's a little odd.
1: Yeah, it's a little different. All right, so Victor Wembanyama has spoken again about a couple of things he will not endorse. We'll tell you what those couple of things are, and just not only how lucky not only how lucky the Spurs are that they got who they got, but how they got them and what kind of people they are. We'll discuss all that coming up. It's 5:28 on the Ticket.
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11: It never made sense what law enforcement was saying to us. 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
12: All theories are out there, you know, everything from murder to UFOs to Bigfoot.
10: This season on Blood Trails, we're following the trail of seven cases that start in the field and end in the shadows, where missing persons reports, half-buried evidence, and whispered suspicions blur the line between hunting story and homicide.
13: I just instantly started freaking out, yelling to the world, what's going on? 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I mean, I'm out in the middle of nowhere. I had no idea what was going on.
10: From the frozen woods of Maine to the mountains of Montana, from an archery opener gone wrong in Wisconsin to a father's last walk through the Minnesota deer woods, each story begins with a hunter stepping into the wild, but not all of them come back.
14: 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What do you say? 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And all it was off.
10: I'm Jordan Sillars. Join me as we track the truth through tangled cover and cold case files, where every trail tells a story, and every story leaves its own trail of blood. Blood Trails.
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10: All right, 533 on the ticket. There's a lot of Spurs fans over the years that have said that the NBA is rigged and that there's a conspiracy theory against the Spurs, and that's why they don't win more often. They won five. They've been in two others in the last 26 years. But they also have three lottery picks since 1988. I think that's a record, unless you're the Washington Wizards, and then you never do anything with your lottery picks, or, you know, maybe New Orleans or those teams that are constantly there. But the fact that not only did you get David Robinson and that you got Tim Duncan and you got Victor Wembanyama.
11: Oh, you mean number one overall picks.
10: You get those three guys, salt of the earth people, great human beings, and they only care about basketball. It's the rarest of rarities. And this week, Wemby was asked about a couple of things. Apparently, this was a little bit before this week. But apparently Sprite offered him a boatload of money to promote Sprite. And he said, "No, your product is crap for kids and for people. I will never promote sugary drinks to people that are going to make them fat and out of shape and make us all wish we hadn't had them." And listen, if you like soft drinks, great. I think they're great, too. I just chose not to drink them a few years ago, and I don't drink them anymore either. But it would be really hard for most people to turn down. I'm guessing the money was in the millions to promote Sprite, and Victor said no. And then this week he also came out and said, "I will not endorse any Polymarket, Kalshi, FanDuel, any gambling or prediction market sites." He says, "In the past there was a dimension of money, not anymore. Even if I said that I've refused plenty, much, much more money than I've made for the things that were not in line with my values, and now I want to promote things that have a good impact, have a good influence with who I can share messages and values. Obviously, we earn millions and millions. This is not our biggest strength. Our biggest strength is inspiring. I want to inspire in a good way. That's the strongest thing I can do." Can't beat that, can you?
12: No, I mean, love it. I mean, it's right there. It's not something that he's going to stand down on, and you know, planting 2 feet firmly down of money will always be there. I don't need to question, or I don't need to
10: Not greedy.
12: Exactly. And you know, I don't need to overlook my own personal values just to make a little bit more. I mean, ideally, that's exactly what you want to hear from every athlete.
10: He's done what we've talked about before. Can you live on what you're making, or is it a little bit more important?
12: And
10: he's in the boat where he gets to experiment with that, and he's fine with the lesser amount.
12: Yeah, and I think 30 years from now, he's not going to be missing any of that money that he could have made.
10: No, I think Tim's in the same boat, and David's probably in the same boat, especially Tim. I don't know what the number is, but my guess is $200 million that he probably turned down in endorsements in his years.
12: Yeah, Tim did give us a couple of iconic Sprite commercials along with some other athletes.
10: Yeah, he and David did a shaving cream commercial for Edge.
12: Yeah,
10: I think.
12: There were a few.
10: And I think he was in the HEB stuff, but I think he was doing that more for just, keep doing the bit than anything else.
12: Yeah, I think that's part of the contract you sign as soon as you become a Spur. At any moment, you could pop up in an HEB ad. Yeah, I mean, it's one of those. It's yes, it's refreshing, but it's also reassuring because it's exactly who we think he is. I mean, it's exact without being around him day to day, without, only viewing it from a fan's perspective from afar, from a distance. This is exactly what you think he is. And he's putting his words out there to match his actions.
10: It's kind of interesting. There are things that we consume here in the United States that are literally banned in European countries, like where he's from in France. And I have never been to France, but I have been to the UK, and there are things that you go in the store for and you're like, you have a choice of a few candy bars, but you don't have like 50 to choose from. You might have six. And if you buy cheese, it's like the sharpest, cheese you can get. Go to an HEB and you've got like 70 choices of cheese.
12: Yeah, don't mess with my. I need my cheese choices, Andy.
10: Yeah, well, I know you do, but I'm just saying, I would bet. I'm sure that at some point in his life, he's had a soda or whatever they refer to that in France. But I'm sure he's also realized, okay, that I'm not going to be able to consume very much of this and stay in the shape that I want to, and then to be able to tell a soda company, listen. Thanks for the offer and the millions that come with it, but I think I'm setting a bad example for kids. And maybe we'll I don't know that we're going to have more athletes like that. I can't imagine that we will. But then to turn down the gambling site money, because that's what's funneling the next surge of revenue to the league.
12: See, and that's the big one to me, because turning down the soda endorsements, I think the league. Obviously Sprite is a big endorser of the NBA. There's, soda's a big part of it, but it makes sense from a competitive standpoint of I'm not putting this in my body because I'm a world-class athlete, so I'm not going to endorse it. Mm-hmm. The gambling one is a little different to me because that's more of a moral stand, more of a stance based off of principle. Versus, I'm just not using the product. That's the one that, and especially with all of the money those gambling companies are funneling into the league, that's the one where I wonder if the league looks at their face of the league. No. Turning down one of their biggest endorsers and think, I hope this doesn't spread.
10: They may see that, but I would bet, you got 15 players on 30 teams, that's 450 players. Are there five other players in the NBA that would have turned down the money that Victor did, and or even a portion of it if they were a lesser player?
12: And that's the question. The fact that he's such a transcendent talent and he's turning it down, it obviously makes more waves than the 15th guy on the Atlanta Hawks making a stand.
10: Well, they went to Wemby because they know that that his endorsement is going to be carry more weight than the backup guard for the Mavericks, whoever that is.
12: It's a former number one pick, Zachary Richache, the perfect example of.
10: So if they went to anybody, they went to the star player on the other 29 teams. My guess is at least 27 of them would say, yes, I'll do it for $5 million or $3 million or whatever the going rate is.
12: Yeah, you would think. But I also I would love to see the scenario where all of a sudden now. You know, Wimby turns it down, then Shea turns it down, then Luka turns it down, and all of a sudden you're basically ticking through every MVP candidate and they're all taking the same principled stand.
10: Well, it would set a trend, and I think it would also help understand your teammates, because a lot of players are claiming that they're naive about this when they see a FanDuel or a DraftKings on all the advertisement leading into the arena. They get into the arena and there's video boards and dasher boards that play this. They do an interview on radio or TV, and as they're coming out of break, there's an ad for that. And so they're like, well, everybody's gambling on me and I have more control over me than anybody else. Why can't I gamble on me? And so then if you see somebody like Victor that comes out and says, you know, I'm not going to bet on me, I'm not going to bet on anybody else, and I think gambling on sports is for a bunch of degenerates that don't have anything better to do. And I'm not going to sit there and tell people that they should bet on me or my games and, you know, maybe win or maybe lose games. If they want to bet, they can go on their own. But I'm not going to endorse this because I would never do it. And the other thing, too, I think it creates is, you know, if you are a gambler and you are influenced to gamble for the first time or gamble more because an athlete tells you to, and then you have the audacity to chastise the athlete because he didn't perform, even though you might think you can get away with it with somebody else, you can't go to Wimby now because Wimby told you that he wasn't interested in this and probably at the same time was telling you it's not a good idea that you risk your investments on me.
12: Yeah, it's certainly, you know, here locally, it's an interesting juxtaposition of headlines, because right next to the headline of Wimby saying he's not going to take gambling money is the MySA headline talking about the gambling advertisements that have popped up out at, you know, right next to campus at UTSA. All of the, because they're city-owned advertising, mm-hmm. and they're taking advertising money from one of the, you know, gambling sites.
10: I don't know if there's, I know that, like, Texas has WinStar as an endorsement on their football and basketball games. And I would imagine Baylor and Texas A&M do, too. I haven't heard their billboards to know if that's a sponsor or not, or at least recently. I know it probably was in the past. Texas Tech's probably in there. And I would imagine the Houston schools are probably getting deals from LaBerge and the Lake Charles area people. It's not something that UTSA's done or not done yet anyway. And I don't know if they've decided they're not going to go into that category or not. But you're always looking for the next stream of revenue. And you know that there's people betting on everything. There's people betting on this, on the UTSA and Rice. Now, you may not have bet on UTSA and Rice in 2012 or 2013 because you didn't really know who to bet on. Or maybe you did because you just wanted to make a bet on something that looked good. But every game's got action on it. And the pro leagues in particular have said, well, we can't beat them, so we might as well join them and get some of our revenue back and sell some sponsorships. And that's why casinos that have sports books, casinos that don't have sports books, racetracks, anything that can get somebody in the building to gamble, those people have kind of an unlimited budget. And then the unlimited budget is going to go to a sports league that's going to have people that are going to do it. Now, I don't have a problem if Ben Rice after the game tonight goes to Aqueduct and watches the races and bets on it, as long as there's not a sports book attached to it and he's betting on the outcome of another game. But the revenue's there, and for Wimby to turn it down is pretty special. And then you look at the specialness of Tim and David, and you've got three generational talents that are basically the same people morally. And I think the odds on finding that again are don't exist.
12: No.
10: There's no, you want to make a bet on that, you're never going to find somebody else.
12: No, the amount of pieces in the puzzle that have to just fall perfectly over the, you know, years leading up to each one of those, you know, 87, 97 and Wimby's year. Yeah, you know, the pieces that had to fall into place to get that lucky. And then to get that lucky that you're getting one of those guys at number one instead of some of the others we've seen come and go through the league.
10: All right, let's talk about the NFL in the 6 o'clock hour. We've also got some who's the most hated quarterback, more baseball stuff to get to, and an interesting thing happening in San Diego. We'll tell you what that is next. 5:46 on the ticket.
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0: 51 almost. It's the Andy Everett Show on the Ticket. 6 o'clock hour coming up. More baseball. Braves got the Phillies tonight. What do you hear who's on the list of the most hated quarterbacks in the NFL? And we've got some key matchups in the NFL to discuss. San Diego State is wondering if it's going to be able to play football this week against Texas State. And if I were Texas State, I might be concerned as well. A bulletin to San Diego State students from the university on Wednesday said that San Diego County public health officials had confirmed 14 cases of mumps.
1: Oh.
0: And all 14 were on the football team.
2: Welcome to the Pac-12. I mean, what a way to enter a new conference by not only battling the fighting Aztecs of San Diego State, but also battling a disease that reminds me more of the Oregon Trail than it does college football.
0: I vividly remember getting the mumps vaccination in like 1971. It was new because all the other stuff when I was like two or three years old. Smallpox and polio and all those. I got those before I was 2 years old. And then the mumps vaccine came out like 71 or 70 or something like that. And as soon as it came out, like everybody was getting it. So anyway, I hope none of the Texas State players or coaches or staff gets it. And I hope they've contained it to the players who have had it and gotten them taken care of. I guess it runs its course in 10 days or something like that, or 6 days.
2: Oh,
0: okay. It's not I'm just kind of vividly remember because my grandparents talked about it as being something that was very debilitating in the 20s, 30s, and 40s when it was rampant in parts of the U.S. But then once the vaccine came out in the 70s, you know, if you got the mumps, you were probably not vaccinated, but. Yeah, I know there's a lot of controversy about vaccines and not vaccines and all that kind of stuff. But anyway, San Diego State's got 14 players that are on the DL right now.
2: Do we know the importance of the 14 players? Is it starting quarterback, starting running back, starting wide receiver? Because that certainly fills, you know, 14 out of the entire program. You're still playing the game, but you might be playing with backups at key positions.
0: Well, let's see here. They have declined to release the names of the student athletes.
2: Yeah, that seems due to legal purposes.
0: They have not been publicly disclosed, but I have not looked into the gambling sites to see who's playing and not playing, but I'm sure the boys in the desert have probably already figured it out and reset the line accordingly.
2: If anybody has info on what players are going to be missing from this game, it's certainly our friends in the desert.
0: Texas State gets into the Pac-12, and now they got to deal with this. Let's see. Right now the line is Texas State -7, and it's now gone to 4.5. That was the early line, 7. So now Texas State's only favored by 4.5.
2: So that means a bunch of public money coming in on San Diego State. But it makes me wonder if the public money might not. I mean, they probably just saw, you know, Texas State 7-point favorites on the road and to open up conference. I'm throwing money the other way. I wonder if that was just more of, like, maybe the boys in the desert set it at 7 because they know something, and then the public bet it down because they don't know what the boys.
0: Right.
2: Yeah.
0: Very rarely the boys don't know what's going on.
2: Very, very rarely. I mean, the best example, Florida 2.5-point favorites at home over Ole Miss last week.
0: The best example of the boys in the desert not knowing what's going on was 4 years ago when Frank Harris was not going to play for 3 weeks, and they kept it quiet until 30 minutes before the game. I have no idea how that didn't happen. It's amazing I've always told Jeff, if you ever want to work for the CIA, you can keep a better secret than they can. All right. In the 6 o'clock hour coming up, we've got some key games to talk about. Chiefs, Raiders, 49ers, Broncos, Rams, Eagles, and the Cowboys and the Texans. Plus, somebody's on a list that they shouldn't be on. We'll discuss that. 5:56 coming up on the Ticket.

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1: 6 o'clock hour commences, and thank you for making us part of your day. Let's get into some NFL games this weekend that are quite intriguing. We told you this earlier in the week, but I think the matchup of the week is the Chiefs and the Raiders. And for the first time since 1998, the two teams will play each other undefeated. This rivalry goes back to the Lynn Dawson, Ed Podolak days, and Willie Lanier and Otis Taylor. Otis Taylor was my first favorite football player.
2: That is a deep, deep pull right there. As soon as I heard it, ears popped up.
1: Yeah. The Chiefs used to have a unique way in which they huddled up. The Mahomes and those guys kind of mimicked it a few years ago to pay homage to them. But there's nothing that's more iconic than the Super Bowl 1970 when Lynn Dawson, the halftime show, there wasn't one. There was no singers. There was just a break. They didn't even go back to the locker room. And Lynn Dawson's got a heater and a Fresca on the sidelines. That's where the NFL was and no longer is.
2: Yeah, I mean, that is arguably not just one of the most iconic photos in NFL history. I mean, that is right up there with, some of the best sports photos in general of all time.
1: David Faraday, the golf commentator, once said, back when smoking was considered good for you.
2: I mean, it was different times. Yeah. It's also what made all of those photos indoors look so awesome. You look at any old
1: the haze
2: because of the smoke haze making the lights.
1: Especially like in Madison Square Garden for a boxing match or something like that.
2: All of the MSG boxing, of course, the Garden in Boston, all of those great Celtics pictures. I mean, there's red cigar, smoking a cigar.
1: You know, the first time I ever flew was 1979, and I really didn't fly that much in the 80s, maybe a handful of flights. But I do remember that there was a smoking section and a non-smoking section in the same room. I mean, how stupid were we to think that you weren't going to get, if you were sitting 2 feet apart from each other and you were the border seat or even like in a restaurant, that you weren't going to get some of the
2: No, it's science. It's science. It stopped. It was polite smoke. It read the sign and said, okay, no.
1: I'm not going to cross this barrier here.
2: That's right, yeah. No, it's wild. It's wild to actually think about some of the massive changes since halftime of that Super Bowl.
1: All right. So back to the game. I like the Chiefs in this game. That's who I picked this week. The Raiders have surprised me. I thought they'd be better this year and win 6 or 7 games, but they're 3-0, and the Chargers are 0-3, and Denver's 2-1. So you got two undefeated teams. So much more that this game is that CBS switched its crew. I think I read this today, right? Or maybe it was somebody. Maybe it was one of the minions on Dan Patrick today. Was talking about Jim Nantz and J.J. Watt are going to do this game and not the 49ers and the Broncos. They switched the number one. I think Kevin Harlan gets 49ers and Broncos now.
2: I mean, if you're asking me which one I'm more interested in watching, it's Chiefs Raiders.
1: Yeah, I don't know what we're going to get here. Probably we should get the Chiefs though.
2: I would expect so. Yeah, I don't think we're going to get flexed or certainly not for a Broncos Niners game. It is crazy. I mean, this is how wild the NFL is. I don't have to tell anybody. We all already know. But 4 weeks ago, it was not crazy to think that the Raiders and Chiefs or the Raiders and Chargers would have records of 3-0 and 0-3. But who in their right mind thought it would be the Raiders at 3-0 and the Chargers at the bottom of that division?
1: Correct, yeah.
2: Where the Chargers now, I mean, it's getting late early for them because you're looking at Broncos 2-1. And Chiefs and Raiders undefeated, one of them about to stay that way.
1: Both of those games are on CBS at the same time, so they haven't separated those out. And then this is where the flexing should be allowed to happen earlier in the season. The Lions and the Panthers on Sunday Night Football. I'm watching baseball Sunday night.
2: Yeah, that's, I mean, even especially now with you know, how the NFC South is looking.
1: Imploding.
2: Somehow even worse than we could have imagined now with the, you know, the Buccaneers being a hot pick to win that division. Now they're 0-3.
1: Every year there's four teams out of the 14. There's an average of four teams that make the playoffs that didn't the year before, and there's four teams that don't make the playoffs that did. Could the Raiders and or the Chiefs be one of those four teams that make the playoffs? I didn't see this coming, and they're starting to get healthier, and some of their key guys are coming back, but maybe there's something with this organization and in the way that the Raiders are playing to where they could be that team.
2: Yeah, you know, it's interesting because the biggest storyline for the Raiders going into the season was how many games is Kirk Cousins going to start before they turn the keys over to Fernando Mendoza. And I do wonder, you know, if you're a Raiders fan right now, are you now, have you turned your attention away from the Fernando Mendoza era, and you're looking at Kirk Cousins leading this team to a 3-0 start with Brock Bowers back healthy coming off a massive game last weekend. Now, are you starting to talk yourself into, well, I mean, let's keep winning games. We're a playoff team. I mean, we might have been closer than we realized, and turning the keys over to Mendoza can wait.
1: So here's something I'm looking at. Clint Kubiak's their coach.
2: Mm-hmm. First year.
1: And so there's always, can you do it in your first year thing? And he had mentorship in Seattle where they win a Super Bowl. And he gets to come here and be the head coach and also the play caller. They have an offensive coordinator in Andrew Giannakou, but he's just the kind of the guy that's, you know, maybe in the press box giving suggestions. The thing and I haven't watched enough Raider games to really look at this to see how it's working out on the field and how penalized they are and all that kind of stuff. But when you see it done correctly, like it was done in Seattle, and then it becomes your ship and you get to be the captain of it. You know what to do. You know what culture you want to create, and you're not going to let anybody else have the keys to your playbook. You're going to call those plays. And for a guy like Kirk Cousins, he's going to be able to get to it quicker than Mendoza is. And Mendoza is definitely their guy in the future and ready to step in if necessary. But I think this gives you that organizational control. And I would say that one of the downfalls of the Raiders, probably since the early 2000s when they were still relevant and playing in Super Bowls and you know, the tuck rule game, they were the losing end of a controversial call.
2: And I think they were the number one seed that year.
1: Well, I think they were two because
2: it was in Foxborough.
1: Yeah. But that's been part of their problem. They haven't had control of their organization for a long time. And now they've got a guy that's going to demand respect, has the locker room, and has been there. And when you're coming off of a championship and you start to instill the culture that you want in players, they're going to listen. That's the problem. And it's the exact opposite in Dallas. You've got nobody that's ever done it and been there and done it. You've got people trying to figure out what the culture is. Jerry's probably got his own ideas of what the culture should be. And you've got constant chaos. And the teams that win don't have that. The teams that don't make blunders in the fourth quarter don't have that. And that's probably one of the reasons why the Raiders are 3-0.
2: Yeah, I mean, right, you know, as we sit here currently, the only comparison between Kubiak and Schottenheimer is the fact that both of their dads were also head coaches. Yeah. But outside of that, everything we've seen this year shows a very different.
1: And Clint may be better than his dad, and Brian is not so far better than his dad.
2: Yeah, exactly. Unfortunately, we might be on the inverse side of that ratio.
1: All right, the other game is 49ers Broncos. And I'm trying to figure out how the 49ers are 3-0, other than the fact that they haven't played anybody yet. They've played a relatively weak schedule. I think they've had, I think the Cardinals were one of their games.
2: Yeah, beat Cardinals last week by 6. Of course, the Rams was the Australia game. And then they destroyed the Dolphins.
1: Yeah.
2: So, I mean.
1: Yeah, they're going to get the Broncos this week. And this is where I think Denver has to start making some traction here. If they're going to come back and defend their crown in the West, This is a game they got to win. I don't want to see the excuses for it. The game's in San Francisco or Santa Clara. I don't think that matters. Just go out there and play your game. I think Bo Nix. You look at the that draft from 2024. Caleb went one. Drake May was in the draft. McCarthy was there. Penix, Bo Nix, and Jaden Daniels. Those were the six quarterbacks that got picked in the first 12 picks. I still think Caleb Williams is the best athlete of that bunch, and I think Drake May's having a bad season so far, but I think he'll be okay. But Bo Nix fell right into the lap of Denver, and I'm not sure if Denver had picked higher than they did and some of the other quarterbacks would have been available, I would have certainly taken Bo Nix over Penix and McCarthy, and I may not have taken him over Jaden Daniels or Drake May or Caleb Williams, but he would have been my fourth choice, and Penix and McCarthy would have been far down the line from that.
2: Yeah, looking back at that draft, not only, is it weird because you had, six quarterbacks taken in the top 12.
1: Mm-hmm.
2: So half of the top 12 picks were quarterbacks. After Bo Nix went 12, you didn't have a quarterback selected again until the fifth round.
1: Yeah.
2: So that, again, tells me, it was Denver obviously saying, we need a quarterback. It doesn't matter. There is such a gap between Bo Nix and, I think Spencer Rattler was the next quarterback taken in that draft in the fifth round. Yeah.
1: He was overrated at OU. I know that.
2: Yeah. Well, he was pretty overrated at South Carolina, too, and pretty overrated with the Saints so far. But it always felt like it was, Denver settling on this is a draft where we have to take a quarterback at the top end of it, and the last one left that is anywhere close to being a first round grade was Bo Nix, and it turns out they got a good one.
1: Go back into the 80s. Dan Marino got overlooked, mm-hmm. and he's as good as the players there ever been. He didn't win a Super Bowl, but his stats are remarkable. Rams at Eagles is an interesting game. My only concern for the Rams is the cross country flight, but I'm sure they'll figure out the travel again. I think the Eagles are the most overrated potential division winner there is, and they may win the East just because the Cowboys are going to mess it up, the Commanders aren't good enough, and the Giants aren't ready yet, but I am not sold at all on the Eagles. I think Jalen Hurts is a terrific human being. I think he's a really good player. I think he's a overachiever at quarterback, but the way they played against the Bears, where they probably only need to score 20 points to have a chance to win that game, their offense was not there. And Barkley certainly has lost a step. I don't know if it's offensive line or not, but the Rams are supposed to get Puka Nacua back this week. I think the Rams are going to go into Philadelphia and win, and there's going to be a lot of Eagles fans that are looking, what kind of team are we? Because I think most of them thought that they were an easy division winner, an 11-win team before the season began. I think they're an 8 or 9-win team. That still may win your division, just how bad that division is. And that's one of the reasons why I picked the Cowboys. I thought if they could get to 10 wins, they get a cinch, and they still might. They need to get on the ball and do that. But I'm not a big fan of the Eagles this year. I'm not sold on them.
2: No, it would be spectacular if the Rams could go cross country and give the division rival Eagles another loss, back-to-back losses after that disappointing Chicago game. Because I do think, as much as we, here as Cowboys fans, like to act like the world is ending with every little, slight mistake or slight complaint, I would love to see how Nick Sirianni handles press conferences every week if the Eagles start to go on a little bit of a slide, because it does feel, despite how accomplished he is in such a short period of time as head coach of the Eagles, it does always feel like there are people in Philadelphia that would take him to the airport themselves the first chance they got. So anytime you can have, obviously with what we've seen in New York and Washington with the injuries, if some turmoil could creep into this Eagles season this early, it would go a long way to allowing the Cowboys a little bit of a grace period to get their own stuff figured out Because if you have four dumpster fires within the same division, you're quickly becoming the NFC South. And with what we've seen from the Cowboys so far, we might need an NFC South type division to be able to win it.
1: All right. The Cowboys are at the Texans. I think desperate teams play desperately. We're going to find out right away if the Texans have any life left in them. I'm questioning if they do or not, but again, it's because of their injuries. D'Amico Ryans did practice this week, and I do think he will play, and that will give C.J. Stroud another weapon.
2: Wait, who practiced this week?
1: Nico Collins.
2: Okay, yeah, there we go. Yeah, there we go.
1: D'Amico.
2: I was about to say. Now then, we'd have a real. Yeah. We got a Bill Russell player coach.
1: Yeah, Nico Collins did practice this week.
2: That's big.
1: That's another weapon for them. He's their best player by far. And I've been critical, and I've been thinking about this all year. The wide receiver room was weak with the Texans, and that when you're wide, this is a passing league, but it's also a running league. They have to complement one another. And the reason that you're not getting any running yards is because I don't have to cover the wide receivers.
2: Yeah, they're stacking the box.
1: I can either blanket zone them or I can play a man to man because they're not good enough to get off those coverages. So this is an easy situation uneasy situation for the Texans to try to fix because they have Booty now at wide receiver and they have Noel, and they got to get Collins back in the mix. And if they do, then I think they're going to win this game. If he doesn't play, it's an opportunity for the Cowboys to win. Who knows whether they'll take advantage of the opportunity or not?
2: Yeah, I mean, you can look at it both ways. It's an opportunity for the Cowboys defense to get right or at least show some signs of life and improvement against a struggling Texans offense. Or the other side of that perspective, it's a damn good chance for a struggling Texans offense to get some rhythm going against this atrocious Swiss cheese Cowboys defense. I wonder, you know, thinking about, you know, the regional rivalry, you know, being about the only thing that ties these two teams together. I mean, you have zero moments outside of David Carr beating the Cowboys on the Texans inaugural game. I mean, there are zero Cowboys Texans moments that I can pull from or recall that had any sort of importance for either organization. It does feel like this Sunday is arguably the first game between these two teams where there are serious stakes on the line, with the Texans, you know, trying to avoid the 0-4 start. And if you're, you know, if you're the Cowboys, you're looking at, you're playing an 0-3 Texans team this week, and then you get an 0-3 Buccaneers team that doesn't have Baker Mayfield coming into town next week on a short week. So, you know, a lot of the concern about that turnaround from Rio to this game to then playing a Thursday night game next week, all of a sudden the Texans game doesn't look as daunting on paper. The Buccaneers game doesn't look that daunting on paper.
1: And yeah, they have a chance to get right.
2: They have a chance to be sitting at 3-2, which might be leading the division in 2 weeks, depending on what the Eagles do.
1: All right. Dak Prescott has made a list I don't think he should be on. We'll see what everybody else thinks about that coming up next. It's 6:19 on the Ticket.
3: Ladies and gentlemen,
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1: Ticket. 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
2: All right, it's 6:23 on the ticket. Vinny Iyer from Sporting News has a list of the most hated quarterbacks in the NFL. It's pretty easy to know who number one and number two are. Want to take a guess?
3: I mean, it feels like the obvious. It's got to be Deshaun, one of them.
2: Yes, he's number one.
3: He's number one. Okay. Yes.
2: Terrible human being.
3: I mean, that's the one. Yeah. I mean, certainly.
2: The other one is the biggest diva in sports right now.
3: Does he happen to be older than his actions probably warrant? Okay. Aaron Rodgers.
2: Yes.
3: Yeah. Okay. Fair. Yeah. That's pretty obvious 1-2 there.
2: Number three on the list of most hated quarterbacks is Dak Prescott.
3: Well, of course.
2: Why do you hate Dak Prescott? Why would anybody hate Dak Prescott?
3: Because he has a star on his helmet.
2: That's the only reason why. And because he's making $60 million and you're not. That's it. Dak Prescott is not the reason the Cowboys struggle. Dak Prescott is the only reason why the Cowboys are even remotely competitive right now.
3: Think how bad last year could have been if they didn't have a top eight quarterback in the league.
2: Yes.
3: If they had been rolling with a average, middle of the road type of guy. I mean, that would have looked so much worse if you didn't have an offense scoring 30 points a game.
2: He plays for the Dallas Cowboys, so I guess... Was Troy Aikman hated when he played for the Cowboys?
3: Oh, buddy, yeah. I think so.
2: Maybe in Washington and Philadelphia and
3: Dallas.
2: New York.
3: Yeah.
2: But I mean, Troy Aikman's a good guy.
3: Sure, but he wears a star on his helmet, and that's an immediate turnoff.
2: Was Roger Staubach hated in the 70s?
3: See, I think that one's a little different because you had the actual Captain America
2: and the
3: military.
2: And Heisman, all that.
3: Yeah, I think that one probably...
2: Was Tony Romo hated?
3: I mean, listen to the amount of people that still hate Tony Romo when he was actually broadcasting games and not being replaced.
2: As the quarterback of the Cowboys, was Tony Romo hated?
3: Again, I think it's by default. I think Drew Bledsoe was hated before Tony.
2: Drew Bledsoe had a reason to be hated.
3: Yeah, before Tony.
2: He was hated in two cities, New England or Boston and in Dallas.
3: Yeah, it's impressive. It's impressive when you can.
2: You pissed off two cities in your career. How can you do that?
3: Yeah, it's, I'm surprised. There's some A-Rods out there saying only two cities. Come on, you got to pump those numbers up.
2: I did them everyone I was in.
3: Yeah, exactly. No, I really do think it is just that simple. I mean, the Cowboys dominate the oxygen in the room, whether they're good, bad, or average. And because of that, whoever's playing quarterback for the team that everyone else has to listen to talking heads talk about when they're not deserving of the oxygen they're getting, I think that turns.
2: But I can understand if you hated Dak. Like, people hated Tom Brady because

0: number five.
1: Yeah, the childishness of
0: between
1: it.
0: Having his mom as his agent and seemingly still his mom as if he's a junior high quarterback, not an NFL quarterback. I think there, you know, some of the elevation of his own play after the first year, you know, talking about himself as a, you know, top five quarterback in the league. I can think of a few reasons.
1: Justin Herbert, six.
0: See, I think that one's just more gamblers that got kicked out of their survival pool because the Chargers always lose games they shouldn't.
1: And then Caleb Williams is seven. I think that goes back to dad wanting to own part of the Bears, which players can't do.
0: Sure.
1: Brock Purdy's actually Williams is eight, Purdy's nine, and Daniel Jones is 10.
0: Okay.
1: Daniel Jones is irrelevant, and Purdy's like, I'm just around here. I'm going to hand it to this guy. I'm going to throw it to that guy, and they're going to pay me $50 million.
0: Yeah, the hate for Purdy is just hate for Shanahan. Yeah, because I mean that's purely you're just hating on the system and the organization. I'm a lot of those names, and Baker's not even on the list. A lot of those
1: not
0: names
1: in the top 10
0: that you rolled through. I mean, it feels like it's more, you know, Daniel Jones is on there because Giants fans are still mad that they used a top 10 pick on him. Herbert's on there because he's never lived up to the hype. I mean, it feels like the list of guys that you genuinely hate, sports hate, based off of off the field actions, it feels like that list kind of stops with Deshaun and Aaron Rodgers, right? And then you're getting into the generic fan hate.
1: 29 and 30, the least hated. One's a rookie.
0: A rookie? Well,
1: he's not even playing.
0: Oh, okay, Mendoza?
1: Yeah.
0: Yeah, because he hasn't done anything to drive
1: anybody
0: emotion
1: crazy
0: one or the other. Okay, so the other one,
1: I think this will surprise you.
0: I mean, I mean, Josh Allen, Lamar.
1: Josh was like 28 or 27.
0: I figured Josh Allen would be pretty high, and the Bills have, you know, continued to be the lovable losers in the playoffs. That quells some of the sports hate. It's not an obvious one because you say it's going to surprise me. I mean,
1: I think he should be more hated than 29.
0: Stafford.
1: No.
0: Okay. Yeah. Educate me.
1: Joe Burrow.
0: Ah. Okay.
1: See, I think
0: everyone just feels sorry for Joe
1: Burrow. Well, I feel sorry for Joe Burrow with the injuries. But when Joe Burrow's healthy, I mean, he's going to surgically remove your heart on every pass he throws and then go stand over the top of you and stare you down. I mean, he's got those steel eyes. And if you're not a Bengals fan, you're like, I don't like you.
0: Yeah, and then smoke a cigar in the locker room and, you know, look like Suge Knight, like posing for Death Row Records cover shoots. Yeah, Burrow is, I think that if Burrow played for the Giants or, you know, a bigger market organization, I think the hate would be a lot stronger. I mean, it to me, that feels more like we saw this guy, you know, how good he was that one year at LSU. We saw him, you know, carry that Bengals team to a Super Bowl appearance, but he's stuck playing in Cincinnati. That feels more like a sympathy vote than anything else.
1: All right. Braves and Phils are going to play baseball in half an hour, and we've got some other stuff to get to in the final 30 minutes. It's 6:31 on the ticket.
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3: San Antonio FC striker Andres Paredes is back from injury after having to miss the last half of the 2025 season from knee injury. However, during the Tampa Bay Rowdies matchup, it looked like it never even happened at all. Paredes has come off the bench for the final 30 minutes of the last two matches and has been extremely productive. Great vision of the field, perfectly weighted passes, more creative transitions into the attacking third all came along with him stepping on the pitch. And with a growing injury list, which includes star midfielder and play creator Jorge Hernandez, players like Andres Paredes will be key as SAFC battles for the playoffs. That's today's SAFC Insider. I'm Katie Goodman.
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11: Lisa Sky Hain loved working with people.
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7: All right, 6:35. Joey Porter says he's a Cowboy, wants to play Sunday against the Texans. We'll see if he gets in there. Saints are putting A-Chain on the injured reserve list, sidelining him for at least four games. And Nick Nurse says today that LeBron may play some guard. He may play some point guard at times. LeBron's going to do whatever LeBron wants to do, pretty much.
4: Yeah, I mean, that to me is, I mean, that's part of the LeBron experience. So you're, it does make me wonder if that's Nick Nurse wanting to get creative with some lineups, or if that is LeBron letting it be known he still wants to have the ball in his hand.
7: Hakeem Olajuwon's kid, Abdul Malik Olajuwon, a top 60 recruit, is going to go to SMU.
4: I saw that, and I immediately Googled his son, expecting to see the next great big man. He's a 6'4" guard.
7: Yeah, didn't get the gene.
4: It always
7: the recessive gene showed up.
4: It always shoots my wheels off when you, or like Marcus Spears, the ESPN personality, former defensive tackle for the Cowboys. his son is a stud basketball player, and watching the way Marcus Spears moved on a football field versus watching the way is like, you wouldn't even think they're related. It's seemingly a big get for SMU up there.
7: Braves and Phillies baseball this evening coming up. NBC will take over in about 20 minutes, but the game doesn't start till like 15 after or whatever. I don't know how to pick this game.
4: Me neither.
7: Think the Braves are really good. And I think the Phillies are just, you know, the bring your lunch pail blue collar guys that are going to figure out a way to get it done.
4: Yeah, I think they're exactly what we saw in game two, where they look dead, out of it, no energy. And then all of a sudden, Schwarber and Harper go back to back. The game's tied and they win in extras.
7: And I'm a Bryce Harper fan because I think he gets it. Now, originally when he came in, like when he was 19 or 20, when he comes into the big leagues in Washington, And I didn't think he got it, but I think he understands it now. And I still find it incredibly refreshing that he's able to relate to Philadelphians in ways that no other athlete ever has. And I can't think of an athlete that would listen to a sports talk radio station and then tell you that he listened. Because they all listen and then they tell, well, I don't listen to that stuff.
4: Yeah.
7: But they listen. Or somebody's listening for them and they get it third hand and then they usually get it wrong because...
4: Which is even worse.
7: You know, I know this grapevine thing and the grapevine is never right. But the fact that he calls into the WIP talk shows in the afternoon as Bryce from Philadelphia and chastises Bryce Harper, the player, is quite amazing.
4: I mean, it's... You talk about knowing your audience. I mean, that is how to forever endear yourself with the, what is it up there, WIP, the WHIP listener?
7: Yes.
4: Yeah, I mean, it's a good bit.
7: I mean, it wasn't the first sports talk station in America, but it may spew the most vitriol. I mean, every market, all the big markets that have 8, 9, 10 teams in their cities or more, or maybe a little bit less, tend to be very fervent when it comes to their fans. But the hatred that Philly fans have when their team is not playing well is way, way off the charts. And he just jumps in there and says, yeah, we sucked last night, or I did, you know. So
4: it's a good bit. I mean, again,
7: knowing your audience.
4: Know
7: the room right there.
4: No better example.
7: I think the Braves, the Braves have always been one of these teams that they're always there. Like last year, they just got off to a terrible start and they were completely injured for the first 2 months of the season, basically lost their any chance of getting the playoffs in the first 8 weeks of the season. But it seems like they should win more World Series and more championships because they're always knocking on the door, yet they can't get past a wild card round or they can't get past a division round. They haven't been to the World Series in forever, but they seem like they've been in the playoffs every year, except for a handful between, you know, back in their Glavin Maddox Smoltz days and what they have now.
4: Yeah, it's it feels like if you lose this game, you're kind of once again staring at the question of what we see. The Dodgers, we see that they're not going anywhere. The Brewers are the best team in baseball record wise. I mean, at some point, you keep throwing your ping pong ball in that playoff, in that playoff drawing, and you're never getting picked. At some point, you would think some level of tear down or some new ideas entering the room. But it brings me to the question of, would you rather be a Braves fan where you're contenders for 30 years, but you never win one? Or would you rather be the Marlins fan that you're contenders for 2 years, but you're going to win them both, but the other 28 years are going to be borderline unwatchable baseball? Well, it's careful what you wish for.
7: Here's what I'd say with Atlanta. They've got, Ozzie Albies is an all-star second baseman, a really good player. They've got Austin Riley, who hits clutch home runs. Mike Yastrzemski's playing. I'm not sure if he's ever going to be anywhere close to what his granddad was. But then they also have Ronald Acuna. And when he's healthy, there's not a lot of players in baseball that are better than he is.
4: No.
7: And the big thing has been he's just battled health issues throughout his career. I find this putrid that these batting averages are what they are. I mean, Acuna is hitting 255. He's That's just the analytics of baseball swinging everything. But you say tear it down. Are you going to get rid of Acuna and Albies and Riley in order to tear it down? Because that's all you got. And all you're going to get is draft picks for these guys. You're not going to get another player that's anywhere near their capabilities.
4: No, and it wouldn't. I mean, it wouldn't even be the draft picks. It would just be to shuffle the cards around Acuna because, I mean, you Albies is, I believe this is either his age 30 season or he's about to turn 30. He might still be 29. Matt Olson on the other side of 30. I mean, you're looking at
7: 29.
4: Okay. Yeah. I mean, you're looking at
7: coming up on 30 in January.
4: You're looking at that core getting a little, you know, long in the tooth already, and you haven't gotten it done. Sometimes shuffling the cards like that, you know, just breaking up the locker room and
7: or finding somebody in the minors that's ready to come up that you've been grooming for a couple years.
4: Yeah, for sure. I just can't imagine what it would be. You know, compare the Braves to the third best division winner in the American League this year. You know, obviously Dodgers and Brewers are at the top, but the Braves are so much better than either the Guardians or the Astros were this year. And it almost feels in a lot of ways like the NBA was 20 years ago, where the West was just so much deeper 1 through 8 than the Eastern Conference. And you had so many teams in the West that were 7 seeds looking at the East and be like, we'd be the third best team over there.
7: Well, and you're going to see this year the East be competitive 1 through 14 probably with Milwaukee and Brooklyn, or 1 through 13. Milwaukee and Brooklyn won't be very good, but everybody else will be. And the West has 6 teams that you probably can guess are not going to make, or at least 4 that are not going to make the playoffs. All right, these other baseball series, Brewers-Padres, that's going to be interesting. I'm kind of leaning towards the Padres. Yeah. Even though the Brewers had a terrific season, the Padres just seem to be ready to go at this time. And not that I care who wins the series, but the Padres have Bogarts and Tatis and Manny Machado. It's hard to root for him.
4: They not only do they have the bashers in the lineup, but they have a guy that you can pretty much guarantee if you give him the ball in the 9th inning, you're winning that game.
7: Miller.
4: And that's Mason Miller. Yeah. The Padres are 78-1 this year when they have a lead in the 8th inning. 78-1. That's the kind of shutdown bullpen that can absolutely carry you
7: stuff
4: big time. And that's the stuff that can carry you through. If you can just scratch out 3 runs and turn it over to your bullpen with a lead, you're feeling great about that that series.
7: Do the Phillies or Braves beat the Dodgers?
4: You know, the easy answer and the quick answer is no. I mean, it just feels like we're destined. I hope we're going to get Dodgers-Padres. Because I think with the SoCal, the rivalry that's already there, the past playoff matchups we've seen between those two teams, there's some true animosity between Padres-Dodgers that I don't think is there with some of the other potential matchups we get. But it feels like the Dodgers are, no matter who wins this game tonight, whether it's Phillies or Braves, it feels like the Dodgers are destined to advance.
7: Does anybody beat the winner of the Yankees and Rays? Do the White Sox or Guardians beat the Yankees or Rays? These division rounds are 5, and then the championship series is 7 games. I think Yanks and Rays could go 6 or 7. I think White Sox and Guardians could go long because I think both teams are pretty even.
4: Yep.
7: Yankees and Rays could go all 5. White Sox Guardians could all go all 5, but I don't think either the White Sox or the Guardians beats the Yankees or the Rays.
4: No, and I, you know, similar to the answer with the Dodgers, the short, obvious answer is no. I mean, both of the Guardians and the White Sox are obviously in every metric except for maybe fielding with Cleveland. They're worse teams in every metric you can look at, and it's unfortunate that the American League East is going to cannibalize itself, but I still think whichever team, whether it's Tampa or New York, that advances, it feels like That's your World Series participant from the AL.
7: All right, one more segment on the show today. We'll get to that coming up next at 6:47 on the ticket.
8: This is San Antonio FC Insider, brought to you by Goodwill.
9: San Antonio FC striker Andres Paredes is back from injury after having to miss the last half of the 2025 season from knee injury. However, during the Tampa Bay Rowdies matchup, it looked like it never even happened at all. Paredes has come off the bench for the final 30 minutes of the last two matches and has been extremely productive. Great vision of the field, perfectly weighted passes, more creative transitions into the attacking third, all came along with him stepping on the pitch. And with a growing injury list, which includes star midfielder and play creator Jorge Hernandez, players like Andres Paredes will be key as SAFC battles for the playoffs. That's today's SAFC Insider. I'm Katie Goodman.
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34: Don't be a baby, remember what you told me. Shut up and put your money where your mouth is. 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
7: All right, 651. It's the Andy Everett Show on the ticket. All right, here's something you need to know. Shreveport attorney Wilbert Pryor. He is on the Louisiana Board of Regents, and he has said to schools, Louisiana Tech, Louisiana Monroe, and Louisiana, which used to be Louisiana Lafayette, it's time for you all to take a slice of humble pie and move off of FBS and go to FCS.
4: What's the...
7: Because those three schools have major deficits.
4: Okay, yeah. I mean,
7: schools that are trying to play D1, that's just a sinking hole trying to play Division I ball. I don't think much of the public would know the difference if they all played the same level. And it seems like they have to have self-realization and put a humble cap on. They have to have humble pie. Louisiana Monroe is $10 million in the hole, La Tech $17 million, and Louisiana $20 million.
4: Cool, man. man. Yeah, those, I mean, that's more than you can find in the couch cushions on campus.
7: Here's the problem with this. I don't know why Louisiana Tech is so out of whack.
4: Yeah, that's the one.
7: Because they have a booster club that's pretty rich.
4: Yeah, that's the one that surprises
7: that
4: me.
7: Area of Louisiana has got some cash. It's just that they're not. The problem is that nobody wants Louisiana Tech in their league. Their football fan base and their basketball fan base are two different animals, basically. The football fan base is terrible. It's a terrible place to go. They finally fixed the stadium, so the stadium's good. But you're gonna get LSU light when you go to Louisiana Tech. You're gonna get the vitriol of their fans. The basketball group is a lot older, more reserved. They're just there for a good time. They don't care. But nobody, it's impossible to get there. The Monroe Airport isn't big enough for certain airplanes. So, like, if La Tech was to go to the American Conference, you have to fly to Shreveport to land. Now, we've been able to land in Monroe before, but other teams have had bigger planes, and bigger planes can't fly in and out of Monroe. So you got to go to Shreveport, and it's a 2.5-hour drive. Nobody wants them in their conference. Whatever conference they're in, they're just grateful that they're getting it, because when it comes to expansion, that's the last one that's picked. And so that's their handicap. But here's the thing I look at with this. I think unless you play in a very rural part of the state or the country, and not that Louisiana Tech is rural, Ruston's a decent college town. I just don't think people can take you seriously if you're not an FBS program. It's bad enough that you're in a group of six school. One of the things I hope doesn't come of this is that we go from 138 to 50 Division I college football programs.
4: Kind of feels like that's the route that a lot of the people in power want it to go, though.
7: Well, then that way they can all play in divisions.
4: Exactly.
7: They can be the NFL, NFL light.
4: And I think less money to share.
7: I think we're like 10 or 15 years at least away from that, because I think all the other schools are going to fight that. I always look at what could UTSA do to get more fans. Well, if they were playing in the Big 12, they would have more fans, because we would have games with Texas Tech and Baylor and Houston and TCU and Oklahoma State and all that. But to get there, you need to double your budget, and you need to spend $500 million on facilities. So that's down the road as well. And I think that the other one is the greatest promotion of all time is winning. As you win, you'll get more people to come. And as you play conference schools and win, I think there'll be a good crowd for the Thursday night game against South Florida. Navy will bring a lot of people. North Texas will bring people and galvanize. And so you'll get back into the 30s. If you had a 50 or 45,000 seat stadium to play in, then that makes it look like there's more there. But I don't like this idea. No. I don't want to see less teams playing. I want more teams in FBS.
4: No, unfortunately, I fear we at some point are headed to the Power Four just becomes what Division One is.
7: But if the Power Four exists, then Mississippi State and South Carolina got to go too. They're going to cut it all the way down to 40 or 50.
4: You forget Mississippi State pays their head coach more than the Dallas Cowboys do. So
7: did Mike Gundy, the 40-year-old ball coach. He got more back in the day. You and Shane tomorrow. I'm going to Houston for the Rice game. Have a great great Thursday. Thanks to ESO. We'll see you on Monday, and Shane and Sam tomorrow. 6:56 on the ticket.
0: Hey, y'all.
1: This is San Antonio FC Insider, brought to you by Goodwill.
2: San Antonio FC striker Andres Paredes is back from injury after having to miss the last half of the 2025 season from knee injury. However, during the Tampa Bay Rowdies matchup, it looked like it never even happened at all. Paredes has come off the bench for the final 30 minutes of the last two matches and has been extremely productive. Great vision of the field, perfectly weighted passes, more creative transitions into the attacking third, all came along with him stepping on the pitch. And with a growing injury list, which includes star midfielder and play creator Jorge Hernandez, players like Andres Paredes will be key as SAFC battles for the playoffs. That's today's SAFC Insider. I'm Katie Goodman.
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35: MLB's postseason continues with an elimination game. That's right. It's a Game 3 NL wildcard series between the Phillies and the Braves. That's going to start right now from Atlanta. The winner moves on to the NLDS to face the Dodgers on Saturday, and the loser goes home. It's also Week 4 of the NFL that's going to kick off with Thursday Night Football between the Steelers and the Browns. That's at 8:15 p.m. Eastern time. The Steelers are going to have cornerback Jalen Ramsey. He's been questionable with the wrist injury. He is active for tonight's game. For week 4, for the Eagles, they are likely to be without wide receiver Devontae Smith as they take on the Rams. LA is expected to have wide receiver Puka Nacua back. Smith has been dealing with a hamstring injury. Texans wide receiver Nico Collins was limited in practice as he tries to return from his hamstring injury. New Cowboys cornerback Joey Porter Jr. practiced today with his new team. He has a chance to face the Texans on Sunday. I'm Ansi Bolaños.
36: One guy is happily divorced. One guy is happily married. One guy gets called daddy by his 3 beautiful daughters. Aww. One guy gets called daddy after a credit card approval. One guy won a state high school basketball championship. One guy only covered a state high school basketball championship. One guy's been inducted into 3 halls of fame. One guy has only mocked a hall. Does this seem weird to anybody else?
37: Hey, I heard that.
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1: 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You can listen to us.
2: Do it!
1: Had a